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4: ABC News, I'm Dave Packer. The U.S. launching new strikes on Iran after a cargo ship was attacked. CENTCOM says that ship was a Cyprus-flagged vessel. This after Iran's Revolutionary Guard announced that the Strait of Hormuz would be closed until further notice. Today's talks between Iran and Oman yielding little.
5: And Iran's foreign minister met with his Omani counterpart today, with Oman acting as the intermediary for the U.S. Now, American officials had expected that Iran would publicly commit to stop attacking ships going through the Strait of Hormuz after those talks. But tonight, no such commitment.
4: ABC's Selena Wang on X, Defense Secretary Pete Hegseth posting, quote, Iran made a poor choice. Now they pay. The Trump administration escalating its campaign against the press. Several New York Times reporters have been subpoenaed after they reported on security concerns involving the new Air Force One. Extreme flooding in Missouri leaving one person dead while rescuers helicoptered more than 200 children to safety at a summer camp. This is ABC News.
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13: A better life with Dr. Sanjay Gupta.
14: There are lots of things you can measure to get an idea of how healthy you are at any given moment. Temperature, heart rate, blood pressure, just to name a few. But how about how healthy you will be and how long you're likely to live? According to a new study out of the University at Buffalo, two simple strength tests are pretty accurate at predicting longevity in older women. One is hand grip strength, and the other is how quickly people can stand up from a seated position without using their arms. By the way, I remember interviewing former President Jimmy Carter when he was quite old and being really impressed how he just popped out of the chair without using his arms. Not a lot of older people can actually do that. But I think the message here is that maintaining strength as you age is going to help you perform everyday activities, but also help you avoid injury and stay independent. I'm Dr. Sanjay Gupta, helping you live a better life.
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1: With a fire on board, Iran says the ship was hit by a warning shot. A vigil tonight in Houston for Lorenzo Salgado Araujo. The 52-year-old husband and father of three who built houses in Houston was shot and killed by an ICE agent Tuesday morning while he was on his way to work. Congressman Christian Menefee.
2: We're going to fight every single day for Lorenzo, for this family, for this community. And we are never going to forget that his blood is on Donald Trump's hands.
1: Agents claim Araujo tried to use his vehicle to hit them. Witnesses dispute that account. The Trump administration has subpoenaed several New York Times journalists after the report on security concerns involving the new Air Force One, says the paper. This is ABC News.
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12: For more than a decade, the Environmental Working Group has put out a list of the so-called Dirty Dozen. These are the non-organic produce contaminated with the highest levels of pesticides. Well, this year, spinach topped the list, followed by kale, collard, mustard greens, strawberries, grapes, nectarines, peaches, cherries, apples, blackberries, pears, potatoes, and blueberries. Now, all these fruits and vegetables are part of a healthy diet, so no one is saying you shouldn't eat them. Point is, though, you could consider buying these items organic if and when you can, and then taking extra care when you wash them. The FDA recommends rinsing all fruits and vegetables, even the ones that are organic, under running water that is slightly warmer than room temperature. Don't use soap, bleach, or any fancy produce washes. I'm Dr. Sanjay Gupta, helping you live a better life.
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17: The book is called Glory, Grief, and the Gavel, an inside guide to running for Speaker of the House. John Legansky is our guest. We're going back to 2013 when Kevin McCarthy was nominated for Speaker of the House and then took 15 votes to get there. John, the mortal sin you write about in the book was this motion to vacate, which you can explain exactly what that is, but it basically gives one person the opportunity to call for a vote. And Kevin McCarthy, I guess, had to give in on that to get the votes. Looking back, that was clearly a mistake, but was that the only way he could have

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0: that part of the story coming up. But, you know, he does have valid points where the woman in question came out of nowhere and accused him at just the right time for maximum pressure for him to drop out. So I think the Democrat Party, I think they've been worried about his chances. And as I said, and as he said, the corporate machine that is the media and the Democrat Party working as one came after him. But he's dismissing all of the other accusations that have been made against him and how that very same media and that very same Democrat Party defended him. Now, the question is whether the accusations are true. Now, the statute of limitations is like 20 years in Maine. So his accuser, if he truly did commit rape, his accuser can file reports and see if he could be brought up on charges. It's 5 years after the fact. But, you know, before you feel too sorry for Grant Plattner, and I know most people don't, and I certainly don't, he did sign up for this. Grant Plattner knows politics. Grant Plattner knows that it is a rough and tumble, really nasty business. But he got into it anyway.
1: There is a reason that this is happening now. I only have until July 13th until I am officially the nominee. This was the last week to try to get me off of the ballot. It's not the false allegations, though, that have brought us to where we are. It's the fact that they are being used by the political establishment to put structural pressure on us. We live in a political system that is not built for normal people. It is a system that is built structurally to make sure that movements like ours cannot flourish.
0: Wow.
1: That if they begin to succeed, they can be crushed.
0: All right, so I would say to Grant Plattner, you know, stop talking. Because I think that he now is frankly sounding like a sore loser. I would remind him that it was the political establishment that brought him to where he was. They encouraged him to run. They loved him. They helped him. They donated to his campaign. But it's been his own social media posts and his own comments and his Nazi tattoo that started this whole thing to unravel. And they stood by him after every one of those social media posts and comments and the news about the tattoo. They stood by him every step of the way. And so this comment that the political establishment is built so that movements like his, or ours, as he said, cannot flourish, which is an absolute load of crap. Because he literally had the party leaders like Elizabeth Warren and Bernie Sanders endorsing him until his past came, too much of it came to light. And it got to a point where it was just ridiculous with the amount of accusations that were against him. And again, the accusations were unproven, but by the standards of the Democrats and the standards of the hashtag MeToo movement, the victim, the woman, is always to be believed. That's a Democrat thing. So then that is exactly why they finally said, no more, enough. We simply cannot do this any longer. And so the political establishment, you know, giveth and it took away. It was only after the accusations of rape happened that he was unable to continue. You know, his platform of socialism, anti-Israel, anti-Semitism, and open borders is what those three socialists from New York ran on. And they won. And I believe that Grant Plattner, if he wasn't such an incredible dirtbag, he may have won in Maine. So I would say it's not the platform, dude. It's you. And so then he goes on to blame the party for his ouster, taking zero responsibility for his fall from grace.
1: Those in power who have the ability to do so are using these allegations as an excuse to take away all of the things that we need to run a campaign. We are going to lose our ability to fundraise. We are going to lose our ability to access voter data. We are going to lose all of the things that any campaign needs on the basic level simply to function. Larger organizations, the national level party, the bigger donor networks, they have all committed to spending no money in this race if I'm in it.
0: Well, again, you knew that politics was a dirty business. And by the way, the fact that all of those people that I just mentioned, Elizabeth Warren and Bernie Sanders and a lot of these other party elite on the Democrat side, the fact that they stood by you despite the earlier accusations from a Republican, so nobody cared on the left, of sexual assault, or all of the really bizarre social media postings and the things that you said, the fact that they stood by you when all of that came to light and the Nazi tattoo proves that politics is a dirty business. And so now, at this point, as we wrap this up, Graham Plattner is close to tears as he talks about how his campaign is done.
1: We believe that for the movement to continue, it can't be made. And for that reason, we are suspending campaign operations. This is incredibly difficult because I know that some will think it's an admission of guilt, and it most certainly is not. We're not doing it because of the allegations. We're doing it because of the structures that are being taken away from us by those in power.
0: So there you have it. Now the big question is, what is next for the Democrat Party? The Democrats can choose who they want to run against Susan Collins. This is from Fox News. Plattner's exit from the race comes 5 days before a crucial deadline, which, if he had missed it, would have prevented Maine Democrats from replacing him with a new nominee on the general election ballot. A lot of people were saying that Plattner actually was handcuffing the Democrat Party in Maine. They say the suspension of his campaign took place 1 month after Plattner won a landslide victory in Maine's June 9th Democratic Senate primary, but just 2 days after the explosive report on Monday afternoon contained an allegation of rape from a woman he had previously dated. Now, a lot of people are saying what I said last night, which is vast majority of the stuff that is out there, the 156,000 people that voted for him in the primary, they already knew dude was a toxic dirtbag, and they voted for him anyway. So did the party in Maine, the Democrat Party in Maine, did they do the right thing by ultimately canceling out the vote of the 156,000 people that voted for him? They forced him out. They forced him out. Now they're just going to place somebody else in there. We'll have to see what happens. We'll return next on Red Eye Radio.
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13: A Better Life with Dr. Sanjay Gupta.
14: A colleague of mine went to a meeting of the primetime seniors the other week. There are programs like this all over the country for people in their 60s, 70s, 80s, and beyond to stay active. It's not just something to keep older folks busy. It helps to keep their bodies in shape and their brains sharp. Showing up with a good attitude is a must, and research shows that having the right mindset actually does lead to better physical aging. So if you need some suggestions to boost your positivity, experts we talked to recommended focusing on goals, which can boost your confidence. Practice gratitude, they said. One of the seniors my colleague met told her that just waking up in the morning is, quote, better than the alternative. That's true. Focus on the things you can control. diet and exercise, and very importantly, surround yourself with positive people, because that can be contagious. I'm Dr. Sanjay Gupta, helping you live a better life.
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0: 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Go ahead.
18: Thank you. This thing with Iran, I think it's going to have to be settled kind of like the way we had to settle things with the Empire of Japan.
0: Because you want to nuke Iran?
18: Well, not really. I don't really, but they're not going to give up. Does anybody understand that?
0: Okay, hey Bob, let me ask you a question because I am absolutely not for nuking Iran, but I totally understand why you say that. Nuke Iran and kill, you know, thousands of innocent civilians or American boots on the ground. Which would you rather?
18: No, I would rather see that happen because, let's face it, they go out and they kill their own people every day of the week. So, I mean, yeah. I know it's crazy, but that's the last victory we had, and that's the last time that, you know, we put a stop to this kind of nonsense.
0: All right, Bob, thank you much for the call. I appreciate it. I'm not for nuking Iran. I totally get Bob's sentiment. I've got a lot more straight ahead. Do we still not know where Mitch McConnell is or what's going on with his health? Details straight ahead.
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20: From ABC News, I'm Brian Clark. Senator Lindsey Graham is dead at 71. The South Carolina Republican's office says he died after a brief and sudden illness. Emergency scanner audio of EMS being called for a report of a man in cardiac arrest Saturday night. Graham was first elected to the Senate in 2002. He turned 71 Friday while he was visiting Ukraine.
21: Happy visit.
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20: Video posted by Ukrainian President Volodymyr Zelensky. That was the 10th time Graham had met with the president, and he appeared healthy in the video. President Zelensky, in a statement, said Lindsey was a true defender of freedom and the values that make our world safer. ABC's Jim Ryan has more on Graham's relationship with President Trump.
23: Graham was a sharp critic of President Trump when both were running for the Republican nomination in 2016, but would later become one of Trump's staunchest defenders. Lindsey Graham, dead at 71.
20: On social media, President Trump called Graham a patriot and one of the greatest people and senators he had ever known. U.S. Central Command says the U.S. completed a third round of strikes on targets in Iran Saturday as the ceasefire continues to deteriorate. Talks in Oman, intended to bring about an end to the war, came to an end without any signs of a breakthrough, says ABC's Allison Kosick.
24: Tensions between the U.S. and Iran have been escalating, but President Trump gave the green light for a new round of talks with Iran. But U.S. officials tell ABC News U.S. representatives were not present for this latest round of negotiations.
20: Parts of the West could see record high temperatures today. That's made fighting a nearly 3,000-acre fire in Los Angeles County a challenge. U.S. Forest Service spokesman John Miller said aircraft help.
25: For the firefighters, you also have the physical side of it, is the fact that it's, you know, pushing 100 degrees or more, and they're out there in the hot, dry conditions.
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20: The World Cup semifinals are set after extra time wins for Argentina and England. Those two countries will meet Wednesday in Atlanta. France and Spain will play their semifinal Tuesday in Dallas. People in Houston continue to demand justice for the Tuesday killing of a man ICE agents mistook as their target, says ABC's Jacqueline Lee.
28: ICE officials claim Salgado Araujo rammed a federal vehicle during an attempted arrest and ignored commands, and he was allegedly shot in self-defense.
29: Let the investigation play out. If the officers acted outside policy or illegally, they'll be held accountable.
28: But an attorney for two witnesses say this is not true.
30: They confirmed that at no point was there ever an ICE agent directly in front of the vehicle.
28: According to DHS officials, there were no body or dash cameras that captured the shooting.
20: Members of Congress are celebrating a bill aimed at making housing more affordable. It became law yesterday without President Trump's signature.
1: The president couldn't stop the bill.
2: If he had vetoed it, we would have been able to override that veto.
1: Congresswoman Maxine Waters, California Democrat, says the law aims to reduce homelessness.
2: We're not only going to create opportunities for affordable housing, we're going to make sure that public housing has the resources and began to fix up these houses.
1: Trump said he didn't sign the bill because Congress hasn't passed an unrelated elections bill that doesn't have enough votes in the Senate to pass.
20: That's ABC's Chuck Sievertson. I'm Brian Clark, ABC News.
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5: Welcome to America This Week, the weekly feature magazine from Westwood One. I'm John Trout, and coming up,
20: President Trump has harsh words for European allies while attending the NATO conference in Turkey. I'm John Stolness in Washington.
31: Public outcry after another shooting involving ICE in America. I'm Clayton Neville.
32: No prison time for the judge convicted for helping a Mexican illegal alien escape out the back door of her courthouse while ICE agents were waiting to arrest him. I'm Joan Jones.
33: At least 35 European lawmakers are calling for an investigation of FIFA President Gianni Infantino. I'm Jennifer King.
34: He criticized ICE in an email. Now a Rochester, New York man is taking the agency to court. I'm Sue Aller.
35: What shows got the most Emmy nominations this year? I'm Kevin Carr.
5: All ahead on America This Week. Maine Senate candidate Graham Plattner took to social media Wednesday to make an announcement about the future of his campaign.
36: We believe that for the movement to continue, it can't be Maine. And for that reason, we are suspending campaign operations.
5: He added that the process to replace him needs to reflect the will of those who supported him.
36: How this process is going to work, I'm not trying to dictate to anyone who it should be or how we get there, but I will say this. It needs to be open, transparent, and democratic.
5: Plattner's decision to pull out of the race comes after Politico published an allegation from Plattner's ex-girlfriend claiming she was sexually assaulted by him. The state Democratic Party has started taking the steps necessary to replace him and has until July 27th to nominate a new candidate. President Trump traveled to Turkey earlier this week for 2 days of meetings with NATO allies and to meet with his political ally, Turkey's President Erdogan. Trump also revealed how he'll allow Turkey back into the United States F-35 program, as correspondent John Stolness reports from Washington.
20: The president announced he was removing sanctions against Turkey put in place in 2019 when Turkey purchased a Russian-made air defense system. But Trump proclaimed he does not want to sanction friends.
37: Why wouldn't we do that? We have a better relationship with
0: Turkey, and Turkey's been in many ways much more loyal than other countries that we think would be loyal.
3: The president also hinted he may not be done drawing down U.S. forces from European theaters.
0: Well, we're going to see. I was very disappointed with NATO. And frankly, if it weren't held in Turkey, where my friend happens to be a very strong leader, a very strong person, it's possible that I wouldn't have attended.
3: Trump has already ordered the withdrawal of about 5,000 troops in his second term, mostly from Germany. And after being pressed by reporters regarding harsh things he has said and posted on social media about Europe, Trump warned European countries their way of life is in danger.
0: Europe's a very different place than it was 20 years ago. A lot different, much different. It's a much different, and they better be careful with immigration and energy.
3: The president once again declared his desire for the U.S. to take control of Greenland.
0: Well, that's what hurt my relationship with NATO, because Greenland doesn't help Denmark. Denmark doesn't spend money to really help Greenland.
3: And he once again voiced his displeasure with Europe's unwillingness to provide military support to open the Strait of Hormuz and participate in the war with Iran. Ukrainian President Volodymyr Zelensky was also there, pushing for his country to be invited into NATO.
4: And we already see each other as reliable partners, and it would be only natural to become a part of one common security community.
3: He's also asking for more U.S.-made Patriot missiles for Ukraine, as well as Western Europe, to protect against Russian attacks. John Stolness, Washington.
5: There are growing calls for an independent investigation into the fatal shooting of a man in Houston by a U.S. Immigration and Customs Enforcement agent. America in the Morning's Clayton Neville is following that story.
6: According to ICE, Lorenzo Salgado Araujo rammed his car into an ICE vehicle and tried to run over an officer, who then fired on him in self-defense, according to the agency. Salgado was a Mexican national living illegally in the United States and was caught up in a targeted enforcement operation. Salgado's son, Ronaldo Salgado, spoke about his father during a press conference this week with lawmakers at his side demanding an independent investigation.
14: I saw a video posted on Facebook that he had been shot. I recognized him immediately. Not from his appearance, but from his voice. Crying for help as he lay on the street, bleeding out.
6: He said his dad didn't deserve to die.
14: He did not deserve to be reduced to a headline of Mexican man shot and killed by ICE.
6: ICE says the U.S. Department of Homeland Security will lead the investigation into the shooting, and the FBI will spearhead the probe into the potential assault on a law enforcement officer. At least six people have been shot and killed by federal immigration officers since President Trump took office in January of 2025 and launched his crackdown on illegal immigration. I'm Clayton Neville.
5: The U.S. and Iran traded airstrikes once again on Thursday, but neither side appears ready to definitively say that the ceasefire is over. More from correspondent Rich Johnson.
15: As Iran hit targets inside U.S. allies Qatar, Jordan, and Kuwait, and the U.S. went after targets inside Iran, both sides raised concerns about an end to the ceasefire if the other fails to cease fire. Defense and security analyst Alex Alferez Shears says the key to resolving the conflict is restraint, something neither the U.S. nor Iran is exercising because of the fundamental disagreement about the future of the Strait of Hormuz.
16: The United States find it intolerable that Iran will exercise control over the strait, and Iran finds it intolerable that an alternative mechanism with regards to the control of the strait, without them being the predominant actor in that mechanism, is also equally intolerable.
15: His comment courtesy of Al Jazeera. Will Todman, a senior fellow at the Center for Strategic and International Studies, tells CBS that he fears a return to the cycle of low-intensity conflict with flare-ups every couple of weeks.
17: That's something that I think the international markets will not respond well to, because it will instill and embed uncertainty in this critical artery of international trade.
15: And Will Tebow, director of the Conservative American Military Project, tells Fox News the new U.S. attacks are a good move. He says President Trump is exercising an artful balance of U.S. power, showing you can't attack the U.S. with impunity,
1: but also means that we're keeping an eye on whatever the future holds and whatever kind of military resources may be necessary to truly bring the Iranian regime to bear.
15: Also Thursday, Israeli Prime Minister Benjamin Netanyahu spoke to President Trump, urging him not to sell military jets to Turkey. And Iran's foreign minister says he spoke to his counterparts in Saudi Arabia, Turkey, and Oman, as well as the head of Pakistan's military, who has been one of the main mediators between Washington and Tehran. I'm Rich Johnson.
5: A former judge avoids jail and a high-rise scare coming up on America This Week.
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5: You're listening to America This Week. I'm John Trout. Former Milwaukee County Judge Hannah Dugan has been sentenced with a $5,000 fine, no prison time, after being convicted of the felony crime of obstructing a federal immigration arrest. Correspondent Joan Jones reports.
32: Even though a federal jury found Hannah Dugan guilty of helping a Mexican illegal immigrant leave her courtroom through a non-public exit, U.S. District Judge Lynn Edelman gave her 0 days behind bars and that $5,000 fine. The federal sentencing guidelines recommended a sentence of 15 to 21 months behind bars for the crime. Here's CBS 58 news reporter Adam Reif.
26: The judge decided that she had already been through enough, that there was no need for further deterrence, and that her character and lack of a history did not require prison time. Today was all about proving that character. Several people spoke on her behalf. More than 20 letters were submitted from family and friends and officials. And then today in court, a Jesuit priest and attorney spoke on her behalf.
32: Now, at the sentencing hearing Wednesday, the judge, who was appointed by President Clinton in 1997, said Hannah Dugan was upset by immigration enforcement, a sentiment, he said, that is widely shared. Ahead of the sentencing, Dugan, who resigned from the bench following her indictment, gave a statement expressing no remorse, saying, in fact, that her acts were consistent with community concerns at the courthouse. She also said she intends to return to public service. I'm Joan Jones.
0: President Trump is appealing an order from a judge to pay out $5.8 million in damages to E. Jean Carroll from her 2023 civil suit against him. America in the Morning's Bob Brown reports.
4: A federal judge on Wednesday saying author E. Jean Carroll can collect nearly $6 million in damages after a jury found President Trump sexually abused and defamed her. The money has been held in escrow and has been accumulating interest. Trump's attorneys are appealing in an effort to stop the payment. In a civil trial in 2023, a jury found Trump attacked Carroll in 1996 in the dressing room of a Manhattan department store and defamed her, as she wrote in a published memoir during his first term as president. Trump denied the allegations, saying she was trying to sell her book, and also said, "She's not my type." The Supreme Court recently declined to hear President Trump's appeal to overturn that verdict. In 2022, when Trump was out of office, he appeared for a deposition in the civil case.
8: "She's accusing me of rape, a woman that I have no idea who she is. It came out of the blue. She's accusing me of rape, of raping her. The worst thing you can do, the worst charge. And you know it's not true, too. You're a political operative also. You're a disgrace.
4: The Trump administration responding to yesterday's ruling, saying the American people stand with President Trump as they demand an immediate end to all the witch hunts. Trump is also appealing $83 million in defamation compensation granted to Carroll by a separate Manhattan jury after a 2024 trial where Trump briefly testified. I'm Bob Brown.
0: After buckling support columns caused fears of a partial building collapse in New York City, correspondent Julie Walker reports the high-rise has been stabilized.
32: A 37-story building under construction in Manhattan is said to be stable after support columns buckled Tuesday, prompting fears of a partial collapse, forcing evacuations around 42nd Street on the east side. Buildings Commissioner Ahmed Tegani.
9: "I can say right now that the building is stable. It has not moved since we started monitoring it."
32: The old Pfizer headquarters is being converted to a residential tower with an addition added on when workers saw columns on 21 buckling.
9: "We feel confident in the emergency plan that we have now to make it stable."
32: Drexel University engineering professor Abby Aguirre says they need to find the cause to fix the issues, which include reinforcing the columns.
12: "Was it the design engineers, fault? Was it the construction workers? Did they cut something they were not supposed to cut? Did they remove a member they were not supposed to remove?"
32: Julie Walker, New York.
0: Did your favorite show get an Emmy Award nod? Find out when we return on America This Week.
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0: Welcome back to America This Week. I'm John Trout. European politicians want FIFA to investigate the circumstances around the reversal of a red card for Team USA's star player ahead of their Monday game against Belgium. Correspondent Jennifer King has details.
1: At least 35 European lawmakers are calling for an investigation of FIFA President Gianni Infantino over concerns about his involvement in the suspension of a red card against U.S. striker Fuller and Balogun. FIFA lifted his suspension for Monday's U.S.-Belgium match after President Donald Trump intervened, although the U.S. lost 4-1 anyway.
2: I related just that feel. I didn't tell him what to do. I can't tell him what to do. But And I don't believe he made the decision. I think it was a committee that made the decision.
1: In a statement, European Parliament lawmakers Barry Andrews, Laura Walters, and others said the decision to change the rules mid-tournament is a disgrace and a perversion of justice. They're asking EU national football associations to press FIFA's ethics committee to find out more. FIFA has said it was the decision of a disciplinary committee. I'm Jennifer King.
0: A New York man is suing officials at Immigration and Customs Enforcement, alleging they violated his First Amendment rights. Correspondent Sue Aller has details.
3: Federal immigration officers are facing a lawsuit after a New York man says ICE agents showed up at his house over an email criticizing the agency. David Strever, a U.S. citizen from Rochester, claims his First Amendment rights were violated after officers visited his home while he was traveling overseas. Strever's attorney, Adam Steinbaugh, from the Foundation for Individual Rights and Expression, says the email was protected by political speech.
6: You have rights to criticize the government. You have rights to contact the government and share your views.
3: According to the lawsuit filed Monday, the email sent in January to then-ICE Director Todd Lyons called the official a monstrous human being and said he would never know peace. ICE considered the message a threat and left a warning notice with Strever's wife.
6: But the First Amendment also protects against forms of retaliation other than arrest.
3: He says the issue is not just about arrest, but government retaliation.
6: A true threat which is not protected by the First Amendment is a serious expression of an intent to commit violence. There's nothing like that in this email.
3: The Department of Homeland Security denies it's trying to suppress free speech, saying anyone who threatens law enforcement officers will face consequences. I'm Sue Aller.
0: He's made a list of the Emmy nominees and checked it twice. Here's correspondent Kevin Carr.
10: On Wednesday, the Television Academy announced the nominations for the 78th Primetime Emmy Awards, with HBO Max coming out on top. The medical drama The Pitt received the most nominations with 25, including Best Drama and Best Lead Actor for Noah Wiley. The Pitt hopes to repeat these top-tier awards from last year. Not far behind in nominations was the final season of Hacks with 24, including Best Comedy and Best Lead Actress for Jean Smart. This is a record number of nominations for a single season of a comedy. Apple TV also garnered a slew of nominations, including 19 for its horror comedy Widow's Bay and 18 for its other freshman show, the genre-bending Pluribus. Many popular shows were ineligible for nominations, like HBO Max's hockey romance Heated Rivalry, which was financed by a Canadian company. Others like Cape Fear, House of the Dragon, The Vampire Lestat, Dutton Ranch, and The Bear aired outside of the eligibility window. As in the past, cable and streaming dominated the nominations. HBO Max had 122 total, Netflix had 111, and Apple TV had 87. By contrast, the traditional broadcast networks ABC, CBS, and NBC's nominations each totaled in the 30s. The Emmy Awards will air on September 14th, hosted by Mariska Hargitay. I'm Kevin Carr.
0: The top stories from the week that was. America This Week, produced by Alexander Hinton. I'm John Trout. This is Westwood One.
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17: Hello, everyone. Welcome to Carolina Perspective. I'm Sherry Bernardi. If you're in a situation where you have to start shopping around for maybe a home caregiver, for an aging parent or a loved one, or even anyone in your family, you might want to stick around and listen to our program. Today, my guest is Dorian Jeffcoat, and she is a Lowcountry caregiver, part of a business known as Palmetto Family Home Care, one of the many such businesses here in the Lowcountry that do this kind of thing. We're going to talk about this growing industry of home health care. And welcome, Dorian, to the program. Nice to meet you.
19: Nice to meet you. Thank you for having me.
17: So how long have you been doing this, and how did you get into it?
19: So I have actually been in the home care industry about 10 years now. And I got into it from my previous world, where I worked at a nonprofit, where my job consisted of me going out in the community and just educating people about the disease that I was working for. Mm-hmm. And I noticed when I would go to like hospice agencies, different home health agencies, or just talking to families just in general, I realized that there was a gap within the community. A lot of people really didn't know what the disease itself was. They didn't understand how the care was so different. Mm-hmm. And so when I realized that, and I fell in love with the ALS community, because it taught me so much about life, right, and just appreciating the here and now moment. And then the families that...
17: We're talking ALS, Lou Gehrig's disease is what the...
19: Right.
17: I don't think I can say the full medical, the textbook name of it, but it's known as Lou Gehrig's disease.
19: Right. So the textbook name of it is amyotrophic lateral sclerosis.
17: Yes.
19: A mouthful.
17: Did that so well.
19: Thank you.
17: Okay. So you were kind of involved in that.
19: So I fell in love with it, and I realized that this was a community that was underserved and wasn't getting the care, the proper care that they needed, because a lot of people would shy away from it because it can be so scary when you don't really know about it.
17: Oh, yeah.
19: And so I went to my business partner at the time and I said, like, hey, this is what it is. This is a gap. So let's fill it. And so here it is 10 years later.
17: Wow.
19: And we're filling the gap and adding more to it.
17: When you say fill the gap, you mean step forward and provide more for families or people dealing with this kind of thing?
19: Yeah. So the whole purpose behind when we started Palmetto Family Home Care, our niche was ALS, MS, and Parkinson's, because that's the background that we came from. And we realized that that was, again, an area that a lot of people either really didn't understand as far as the care being different. Of course, we have a larger population of Alzheimer's and dementia. Yeah. But we wanted to kind of stand out and be a little different and say, well, you know, ALS is our background because we've had it in our families. We have friends who've had ALS.
7: Right.
19: And that's an area that we know. So
7: those are heavy duty ailments.
19: Oh, yeah.
7: Those are heavy duty.
19: Oh, yeah. They really, really are. But I will say that it's very rewarding at the same time to be able to do the things that you do for the families and then what you learn throughout the whole process, yeah. too. So we started out with the, you know, with Palmetto focusing on ALS, MS, and Parkinson's, but then it's kind of grown to where we kind of help everybody.
7: Yeah, well, that's good. So you know, some places they start real broad and then they narrow down, mm-hmm. but you see, y'all went the other way.
19: Oh, yeah.
7: This is a growing industry, isn't it? I mean, I always heard, well, you know, the post-World War II babies, mm-hmm. the

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1: Their parents, or, you know, their aging parents, mm-hmm. say can't stay at their place. Their place is full, or they have a lot going mm-hmm. on. And that transition can be, it can be met with an awful lot of resistance.
2: Oh, yes. We have a few right now.
1: Oh, do you? God, love them.
2: And so we try to come up with plans that work best for the adult child that's caring for their aging parent.
1: Mm-hmm.
2: And so, and then also try to make sure that we're respectful of the aging individual.
1: That is a tightrope, Dorian.
2: Oh, yes.
1: That's a tightrope you're walking.
2: Yeah, because, I mean, you want to be able to, one, make sure that they're able to still maintain their independence, make sure that they still have some form of control, yeah. you know, at the end of the day, because they know that they're getting older. Things are changing. And I also think when they realize that I'm starting to lose control, that's where a lot of the resistance can come in at. So we try to meet in the middle to help everybody.
1: Yeah.
2: To make it make sense. We may not be able to take away everything, but when you come up with customized plans, try to make sure you put the correct fits in place when it comes down to finding a caregiver
1: yeah.
2: that not only matches the client, but also the whole family as a unit at the end of the day.
1: You know, it seems like it used to just be taken for granted that if you know, dad died and mom was left alone and she's getting too old to live at home, she would just bring her into your home.
2: Mm-hmm.
1: But that doesn't always happen now, does it?
2: No, it doesn't. Because, again, like you say, you get that resistance to where you have that parent that's used to living in their own home, doing their own thing,
1: yeah.
2: you know, and then you got some that say, I don't want to be a burden to my adult child. You know, they have
1: the
2: their
1: guilt
2: family.
1: Continues.
2: Oh, yes. It's almost like on both sides, you have the adult child that is feeling guilty as well, because they're like, okay, this is my parent, I need to take care of them. But then I'm also in a place where I have my own family. So they call that sandwich generation.
1: Yes, they do. Yeah.
2: And so it could be a tough spot to be in, you know, but when you start looking for solutions, for example, home care, then that's where we come in and we try to put it together for everybody. So we might not get it, you know, on the first try, but it's always a work in progress.
1: Yeah. Well, and you know, you walk in, you don't, everybody's got to know mm-hmm. everyone and go through that process
2: mm-hmm.
1: before, you know, pencil hits paper
2: oh,
1: and
2: yes.
1: all right, what do you need? What can mm-hmm. I do? If you're just joining us, we're talking to Dorian Jeffcoat. She is a Lowcountry caregiver. And she's that's what she does and more, from what I understand. Probably talking to you in the new year about that.
2: Yes, ma'am.
1: But caregivers are in demand as the population ages.
2: Mm-hmm.
1: But also, is it when who's needing care? Is it just old mom and dad? Is it younger people? Is it people with certain, you know, disabilities? Or do you see everybody?
2: I see everybody. You know, like, for example, our client base is a very wide range. Our youngest client is three.
1: I never thought you would say that.
2: Yeah, so we have a pediatric side as well. So, you know, we also take care of children that have autism.
1: Yeah.
2: And then our oldest is 102. And then we got everybody else in between, you know, so.
1: Oh, my gosh. You're busy.
2: Oh, yeah. So we have veterans. We have disabled adults. We have the elderly. So, again, it's almost like anybody that may be in need of help. We have some people who come out of rehab, you know, and they may not have family to help them during that rehab process.
1: Right.
2: So we come in and we help them, whether it's like helping with homemaker services, helping them getting in and out of the shower, putting your clothes on, just little things like that.
1: Things you take for granted.
2: Oh, yes.
1: That you just, you know, putting a shirt on. How
2: mm-hmm.
1: how hard is that? Well, it can be very difficult, if not impossible, for some.
2: Oh, yeah. Oh, yeah. Very, very eye-opening, I will say that. But it also puts us in a position to

0: appreciate, you know, what you're able to do. And then also that you're able to be a blessing to somebody else, too. Yeah.
1: Now, when you just said just what you said, to be a blessing to someone else, I get the feeling like this profession we're talking about, being a caregiver, I really think it has to be a calling. Mm-hmm. Mm-hmm. You just can't say, well, I hear you make so much money doing this, so that's what I'm going to do. Because that's not going to work.
0: Right.
1: Is this a calling for, I want to say for everyone, but I'm sure some mm-hmm. maybe for other reasons, but it sounds like it's a calling.
0: Yes. And you have to have a heart. You have to have the heart to do this job. And no, it's not the highest paying job. But at the end of the day, you have the heart to do it. I would always tell our team, you treat people the way that you want to be treated. It may sound very cliche.
1: No, but when you're dealing with people who can't do for themselves, mm-hmm. yeah, that has to be.
0: Oh, yeah.
1: That has to be the motto.
0: Oh, yeah. So I always tell them, I may sound like a broken record or a little parrot, but it's very true. Like, you have to treat people the way that you want to be treated, because this can be your mom, your dad, your yeah. grandparents. It could be you. So how yeah. would you want somebody to treat you when in your time of need? So always remember that. My dad is a pastor, so he used to always tell me, what you do is ministry work. And I'm like, oh, God, Dad, like, what are you talking about? And when we got into Palmetto and really started, like, getting into the nitty gritty of things and just the different families that we met from all walks of life, I told my dad, I said, yeah, I said, Daddy, you're right. This is ministry. You know,
1: it's
0: ministry work. And it gives us the ability to really do what it is that we've been called to do. You know, like you said, some people have the call to do it,
1: yeah.
0: and some people don't.
1: No, and I think if you don't, I think other people can see that.
0: Oh, yes.
1: Fast.
0: Oh, yes.
1: And if you think someone doesn't have the calling and you look at how they navigate mm-hmm. in the situation, mm-hmm. fire them, get away from them. Mm-hmm. Because this, you have to be so many things to so many people. Mm-hmm. You have to kind of be a cheerleader.
0: Yep.
1: You have to be, you know, a friend. Mm-hmm. You have to be the most helpful person mm-hmm. to help someone who is not like you.
0: Right.
1: Doesn't have all mm-hmm. the, you know, what we take for granted, just kind of normal bopping around the world
0: yep.
1: and, you know, putting on shoes and shirts mm-hmm. and, you know what I mean?
0: But yeah, but it's true.
1: But you're dealing with people who have maybe a disadvantage mm-hmm. that requires that you help them.
0: Oh, yeah.
1: So
0: oh,
1: you
0: yeah.
1: have to, hey, you have to have a heart
0: oh, yeah.
1: to do those kinds of things.
0: Oh, yeah.
1: Is there a season where you get busy? We're heading into the holidays. Does that present certain problems or situations?
0: I want to say right now we're always busy.
1: I bet you are, because no one says, well, in the spring, I think I'll have this.
0: Right.
1: Or, you know.
0: But during the holiday season, we do realize that things do pick up, because, again, you have family coming into town. You have people taking vacations.
1: Yeah.
0: Things like that. Sometimes you may can take mom and dad with you. Sometimes you can't. So, you know, in those situations, it's like, okay, that's where we can step in a little bit more and yeah. provide that care, so that you can go and do the things that you need to do. We'll keep an eye on mom and dad while
1: oh,
0: you're
1: sure.
0: gone. And step in. I almost like to say sometimes we're the stepbrother and sisters that you never had. So
1: okay, I can see that. Sure.
0: And so so you know, I would probably say anytime is busy.
1: Yeah. Oh, definitely. When someone needs the services of someone like mm-hmm. yourself, I mean, you know, there are firsts for everything,
0: mm-hmm.
1: you know, oh, I've never done that. I've never gone here. I've never, you know, done this activity. Most people, maybe until they have to, they've never shopped for mm-hmm. someone who does what you do, someone, a home health care person.
0: Yeah.
1: What should they ask? And when you're being interviewed, mm-hmm. do you ever say, they're not asking me some important things that they should?
0: And when I realize that they're not, then I basically jump out and I just ask the questions and I give it to them. And I had this conversation yesterday. Wife called and she said, we've never done this before, so please be patient. I don't know what I'm looking for. I don't know what to ask for. Yeah. And so I said, okay, tell me what's going on. And so when you can tell me your story, then I can kind of help you formulate a possible plan.
1: Yeah.
0: I can start asking questions that, again, you're not thinking about, that you would say once I start asking it, you're like, okay, I didn't think of that. I know, that's why I'm
1: I know. And how many times have we all been in situations not needing like someone who has the expertise you do, but of other things, and someone will pipe up with a question. You'll sit there going, yeah, that's a good question.
0: Uh-huh.
1: Why didn't I think of that?
0: Right.
1: And it makes me think that, you know, if you're going to have someone come in and sit with a parent or a child or someone who needs the company and the help, you kind of have to think this through, don't you?
0: Oh, yeah, definitely. And I always tell families to, like, thoroughly interview the caregivers, the company. Do your research.
1: No hold back?
0: No, don't hold back.
1: To ask anything.
0: Ask anything. And
1: some people are embarrassed to do that. They might go, well, I can't ask that because that would be.
0: Right. Well, sometimes if I feel like there's a door that they may not push all the way open, then I'll kick it open.
1: You'll kick it open.
0: I'll kick it open. And then I'll say, you know, I'll say it in a way to them.
1: I love
0: like
1: that.
0: They'll say, I wanted to ask that, but I didn't know how to ask it. And I was like, well, no problem. That's what I'm here for. And so, but because these are people that are coming into your home.
1: Right, right.
0: You want to be comfortable, and you want to trust that whoever is coming into your home is knowledgeable, is professional, and that's going to take care of you and or your loved one the way that you would take care of them.
1: Mm-hmm.
0: You know, so I would always, you know, when families are talking to us, like I said, I always tell them, tell me your story. Tell me what's going on.
1: Yeah.
0: Tell me what you think you need. And then once they start telling me that, then I'll go into what we may offer and what could be of help to them. And then even though we're there to help their loved one, it's also like, okay, what can we do to also help you? Because again, this is a family unit.
1: Right.
0: So not only do we go in and take care of the individual who needs the actual care, but we have to take care of the family caregiver too, because they're the ones, when we're gone, they still have to take care of their loved one.
1: I've heard it's exhausting.
0: Yes. Caregiver burnout is real.
1: The burnout is real. And to have someone like yourself maybe step in and give the person who lives there just a break. So let me take a nap at the very least, or let me, you know, get a change of scenery.
0: Yeah.
1: Let me go out with a couple of friends and have a glass of wine.
0: Yes.
1: Now, you know, if you're taking care of somebody, you can't get all loopy.
0: Right.
1: You know, you've got to stay pretty straight. And to just be able to change things up a little bit, that's got to be just what the doctor would order.
0: Oh, yeah. Last week, I felt like every call that we got was about caregiver burnout. From a lot of our families.
1: Yeah.
0: I have one lady, her husband has Lewy body dementia. And basically, he's constantly moving. It's almost like dealing with a 2-year-old in a way.
1: Ooh, toddlers, they get up, they go.
0: Oh, yeah. And he's a runner. So it's almost like you can't sit down and close your eyes because all of a sudden the back door is going to be open. And they're in their 70s, you know? And she was just basically telling one of our team members that she's tired. She said, I don't want to put him in a nursing home, but I'm just very tired. I need a break. And then even the caregiver, you know, that we have in place said, you know, when I go there, she's in a daze. And I always tell her, you know, go to the store, you know, go to your favorite restaurant, go
1: shop,
0: walk
1: get
0: around
1: your hair
0: in belts
1: done.
0: Or something, you know, and that's what we tell them. And I think because I heard that so much, I was telling the ladies, I said, we need to do, because November is National Caregiver Month also. So
1: it just blends right
0: in. Yeah, comes right on in.
1: I didn't know that.
0: Yeah, so I was telling the ladies in the office, I said, you know, I really want to do something for some of our family caregivers, because again, caregiver burnout is very real.
1: Yeah.
0: And in order for you to properly take care of your loved one, you have to take care of yourself. You can't lose yourself, because sometimes you can lose yourself mm-hmm. in the midst of caring for somebody else.
1: I've heard.
0: Because again, that whole guilt starts to set in, and you say to yourself, well, I don't have any reason to complain. I put myself on the back burner because this is what my priority is. Yeah. Yes, it's your priority, but at the same time, you have to be good in order to be good to your loved one.
1: Yeah.
0: So, you know, I was telling them we're going to do like a little self-care for the caregiver support group. And that'll be a day where they get pampered, and, you know, we'll have somebody come in and do chair massages for them. Let them connect with other caregivers just to kind of like have a vent session in a safe space, you know, and then also to realize, like, I'm not going through this by myself. OK, my feelings are really real. And OK, this is normal, yep. you know. But just a chance to take that caregiver hat off and just be themselves.
1: Wow. I'm tired just hearing. No. I mean, you know, I really sympathize with people who, mm-hmm. you know, you're at some point, you're young, you raise your family mm-hmm. and now you want to just relax. But you have to go back to taking care of,
0: mm-hmm.
1: you know, the people that brought you up.
0: Right.
1: You know, like, mom and dad.
0: How do they say, once an adult, twice a child?
1: Yeah, I've heard that.
0: Yeah.
1: Yes, I have heard that. We are talking to Dorian Jeffcoat. She is a Low Country caregiver, and she's in a business called Palmetto Family Home Care. She is a home care provider,
0: mm-hmm.
1: and I think she would be a kick. Because, no, you have a very pleasant personality.
0: Ooh,
1: and I think that that's... You know, we've talked about, you know, what if I were shopping for mm-hmm. one, what I should ask you.
0: Mm-hmm.
1: What should someone who's considering going into that mm-hmm. kind of work, what prerequisites should they have? We talked about, you just don't go into it thinking, yeah, I'll do that. What the heck?
0: Mm-hmm.
1: It's more of a calling, but... if someone's listening to this thinking, well, you know, I like to take care of people,
0: mm-hmm.
1: what should they check on themselves as
0: right.
1: far as considering a move like that? Because you better want to be there.
0: Oh, yes. Oh, yes. One of my first questions I always ask is, what's your passion? You know, what is your passion? And what got you?
1: I mean, if you're interviewing someone who wants to come in,
0: Yeah, what's your passion?
1: I like this first question.
0: And what has you wanting to come this direction? And, you know, sometimes, you know, we, depending on the situation and the cases and things like that,
1: mm-hmm.
0: we do ask that you have at least, you know, a couple of years of experience
1: sure.
0: in the caregiving field.
1: Oh, whether my that's, gosh, yes.
0: Yeah, whether it's in the home, whether it's in facilities, we do ask that you have that. Of course, reliable transportation, you know, reliable means of communication. Being able to utilize technology, because a lot of things nowadays are very technical.
1: Yeah.
0: So, like, for example, we have mobile apps for, you know, the caregivers to clock in and out on. You know, you can put your notes in the system. You can check off what you did with Mrs. Jones today.
1: Yeah.
0: And then we have the ability to share that with the family so they can see, especially if it's an adult child that lives on the other side of the world. And they can log into the system and they can see, like, oh, mom had a really good day today. And, you know, they went and they picked up flowers.
1: Important.
0: Yeah. Because it's like, now you can see that everything's good.
1: It can't just be, look, if something bad happens, I'll call you.
0: Right.
1: Well, no, I like little progress reports.
0: Right.
1: We don't just talk to people when things are bad.
0: Right. And I'm a social worker, so I'd rather over communicate than under communicate.
1: Yeah.
0: And again, it's just that whole process of, how would I want somebody to deal with me?
1: Yeah.
0: So that I'm going to do my families like that. And then I'm going to embed that in our team to do that too.
1: So it really does all come from the heart.
0: Oh,
1: it has to.
0: Oh, yeah.
1: I always say you have to be willing to, and this sounds so simple, but you have to want to touch people.
0: That is a big thing. Because I've had some people say, oh, well, I don't want to touch anybody. And I'm like, well, do you know?
1: How do you do that job then?
0: You got into?
1: How do you do that?
0: I'm like, you're gonna have to, you know, this is just not a sitter case or anything like that. And then we do have some cases where they are sitting, but as people progress, their needs are going to change.
1: Definitely.
0: So you're going to have to be able to grow with them.
1: Yeah.
0: One thing I will say, some of our best caregivers have been the one that have had no experience, and we train them. We train them the Palmetto way, as I like to say.
1: Yeah. Start from scratch.
0: Right. Yeah. Because you can shape and mold them.
1: Yeah.
0: You know, the way that you want to basically project the care and the professionalism that you give from, you know, your company. So, and then some of our, I like to, some of our seasoned caregivers turn out to be some of our best ones as well.
1: Yeah.
0: So,
1: oh, I know.
0: It's always a mixture.
1: I have heard of people who maybe are in nursing homes, but they have, I don't know if it's an angel, somebody finds them and just kind of walks in and says, I'm here to see Mrs. So-and-so or whatever. And they just sit with them. But there's something going on there. There's something in the ether because they're with them through some really traumatic, if not final situations.
0: Yeah.
1: And you wonder, how do you know this person? Oh, I know.
0: Mm-hmm.
1: I mean, there must be stories like
0: that. Yeah. And sometimes the caregivers know more than the actual family does.
1: Yeah.
0: You know, because they're there more.
1: That's fascinating. Yeah.
0: So,
1: so it's so interesting. But and I would say that, you know, caregivers, people that families have to go and, you know, they, I'm sure they wish they didn't have to do that, but we don't all stay upright and vital forever.
0: Right.
1: but to bring someone in their home to take care of, you know, a loved one, this is a big deal.
0: Oh, yeah. It's a big job.
1: Yeah, it is a big job. And to have people that to know how to go about it. And I hope that we were able to do a little of that. A little earlier was talk about, you know, when you have to make this decision, when you can no longer take care of your mom, your dad, or a sister or brother, whatever their situation is, you have to go this route.
0: Right.
1: Because you just can't leave people alone.
0: Right.
1: But know what to ask.
0: Right.
1: Know, you know, really explore the situation because this is your loved one.
0: Right. And knowing that it's okay to ask for help, you know.
1: Is that a problem?
0: It is a big problem.
1: Yeah.
0: It's a big problem. Because at the end of the day, some people, you know, they may feel like this is my responsibility. But we're not all superwomen and supermen.
1: Yeah.
0: You know, sometimes we're going to have to get to a place where we do say, okay, I need help now. You know, I've done it as long as I possibly can, but I need a little extra help.
1: Yeah.
0: You know, and when you get to that place, just making sure you truly vet the company or the individuals that come into your home. And you ask the hard questions. You ask the easy questions. I always try to say, try to see the person, you know. And I think in conversation, you'll be able to pick up on if this person is truly a fit. And if this is something that they really want to do.
1: I could talk to you for another hour. we are out of time, though. Dorian Jeffcoat, she is a Low Country caregiver. We hope that we were able to give you some idea. If you are in this place in your family's life where you have to start shopping for, you know, a caregiver in the new year, things will be changing. We hope we've given you a little springboard into that. But Dorian, you're delightful. I'm sure we will talk again. And I appreciate your time.
0: No, thanks. Thank you. I appreciate it.
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1: From ABC News, I'm Brian Clark. Senator Lindsey Graham died suddenly Saturday night.
2: Senator Lindsey Graham turned 71 3 days ago and had just completed his 10th trip to Ukraine to meet with President Volodymyr Zelensky. Now comes word that Graham, first elected to the Senate in 2003, has died after what his office calls a brief and sudden illness. Graham was a sharp critic of President Trump when both were running for the Republican nomination in 2016, but would later become one of Trump's staunchest defenders. Lindsey Graham, dead at 71. Jim Ryan, ABC News.
1: President Trump on social media called Graham a patriot, and South Carolina Governor Henry McMaster called him irreplaceable. Senator Graham's comments after that trip to Ukraine reflected his position on a more muscular U.S. foreign policy.
3: Let's see if we can find time to move this Russian sanctions package that would give tools to President Trump to help end this war.
1: Another war appears poised to continue. The U.S. struck targets in Iran for a third straight night as a new round of technical talks in the region were not successful, says ABC's Selena Wang.
4: And Iran's foreign minister met with his Omani counterpart, Oman acting as the intermediary for the U.S. Now, American officials had expected that Iran would publicly commit to stop attacking ships going through the Strait of Hormuz after those talks. No such commitment.
1: Could be record high temperatures at parts of the West today and the conditions complicating firefighting efforts in Los Angeles County where the Summit fires nearly 3,000 acres. Forest Service spokesman John Miller said they're attacking from the air.
5: We've been able to use retardant aircraft during the day, and we used night flying helicopters from the Forest Service, CAL FIRE, and Los Angeles County Fire Department overnight.
1: Top four teams in global men's soccer, the last four at the World Cup after wins from Argentina and England Saturday. They'll play in one semifinal, Spain and France in the other. You're listening to ABC News.
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1: Police in Austin, Texas, fatally shot a man Saturday morning. They say he was pointing a gun at multiple random people in the city's downtown. Assistant Police Chief Lee Rogers said
8: it was reported that this male individual was pointing this firearm at multiple people throughout the areas. We all know this is a very busy area. It's a very vibrant part of our community with a lot of people out and about at all hours of the day.
1: He promised more information to be released in the coming days, including video. Democratic Congressman Ro Khanna said Saturday that he was briefly detained last week by Israeli settlers and the Israeli military during a visit to a West Bank village. He said he was harassed by settlers carrying American-made M4 rifles. President Trump is making another change to the White House.
9: It's the front door of the White House, the north portico, which faces Pennsylvania Avenue. That portico and its columns, completed in 1830, are now covered with scaffolding. President Trump criticizing its condition, calling the North Portico a deplorable and horrible front of the White House. Trump posting photos of the base of one of the columns and promising that his renovation will soon make it a symbol of extraordinary beauty and pride. When asked if any changes would be made, the White House responding that this is standard restoration work. Dave Packer, ABC News.
1: Police in Toronto say at least two people are dead. Multiple others were wounded after a shooting at a street festival Saturday night. Six people were found with gunshot wounds. There is no word on whether any suspects have been in custody.
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13: 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Or, and you can also request a consultation with them at that website. You can also give them a call, 843-779-8243, 843-779-8243. And if you're new to the program, don't worry. We will be repeating the website and the phone number throughout the next hour. I hope you two are holding up well this summer. It's been, of course, very hot, and we know you're studying for to keep your credentials current so you can face the big fall season with the Medicare enrollment and everything. July 4th kind of snuck up on us, but it's behind us. It's all kind of, I always think of it as all kind of downhill from here because school starts in a matter of weeks. Here we start in August, early to mid-August, and then the fall, and then that's when your calendar starts filling up for Medicare.
14: Yeah, well, I'm happy to say that both Michael and I are complete with the big certification. It's called AHIP. And I tell everybody it's very important when you do talk to an agent, if you don't choose to go with One Health Benefits, Michael or I, that you make sure they are AHIP, A-H-I-P certified, because a lot of agents can sell Medicare, but they can't sell Med Advantage. They can only sell Medigap plans if they're not AHIP certified. So Michael and I, we don't procrastinate. It was something we did the first week the test came out, got that behind us. That is so unpleasant. I'm just that kind of personality. You know, when it's unpleasant, I just don't like it to hang over my head.
13: Yeah.
14: I think Michael completed his like 10 minutes before me. I was like, guess what? I'm taking the test. I had already done all the reading. And he's like, I'm on number 72. I was like, I was on 50. But, anyway, so Michael and I,
13: questions are there, for goodness sake? It sounds like this could take days to complete.
14: That's not the hardest part. The hardest part is going through the reading of the materials. So it's about, I don't know, 10 modules maybe, and a lot of content in those modules. So you got to pay attention. You can't, you know, watch TV and hit click, you know. So, and then the test comes, and then if you accidentally read one that says, oh, it was both A, B, and not C, you know, one of those kind of things, you got to start all over. But anyways, it's behind us both. We got it done. And now we're in the process of testing for each carrier. And we are starting to see some of what they call first looks, which legally we're not allowed to discuss, so we won't be doing that. But we do get to see in advance, like a sneak peek, what have you, of the plans for 2027 for Medicare.
13: Oh, yeah.
14: So, yeah, so we are keeping our fingers crossed that there's not a lot of change this year, as I don't know if any year I can handle another year like last year. Mm-hmm. really don't want that. So that's what we're doing now. We're in the process of taking all of our tests for all the carriers, learning the products. By the time we talk with you during your enrollment period, we will know these plans inside and out. We will know them like the back of our hand, every nuance. So when you do call us and we have that consultation, within us asking you just a couple questions, we can narrow down alternatives or tell you whether you should stay where you are pretty well at that time.
13: Wow. I mean, well, you would have to know your products thoroughly in order to just be able to glean that information from someone you've not met. They just call in saying, Dina, Michael, help me with this. You ask a couple of questions and boom, you can pinpoint it. I'd say that you all do well. You all do well at absorbing that information, because without it, without that knowledge, you would just not be able to do what you do.
14: No, I feel bad. I was actually, I told you I'm in charge of the Daniel and walking group. And I was walking with a new person that joined the group. And she's like, didn't know what I did, because I didn't, you know, I don't always talk about what they do for a living. And she had said she just went and got her license because her boyfriend got Medicare and no one explained anything to him. So she went and got her license. And
13: wow.
14: I was thinking, wow, I would not want to, like, she has no guidance, nothing. Like, how is she going to start helping? Wow. I just was like, okay. But I did say I'd help her. But anyways, having the experience behind you, this isn't something now all of a sudden I'd want to get involved in without having seen what Michael and I have gone through with Medicare. It's a very complicated system, and the experience we bring a lot to the table by having that.
13: Yeah, and I would think if someone's just getting into it, I can only glean this from what you all have told me and how complicated the industry is, and how you have to kind of, as you say, ask a couple of questions. You can guide someone to something that will help them. I don't know how you could say, like, say at this date, say, oh yeah, I am now certified, da, da, da, da, and then go into September and October. It's not that far away. This creeps up on us really fast. And all of a sudden you're talking to a novice.
14: Yeah. So I do think it's really important that you make sure that you have somebody who has experience, because there's a lot of changes. And Michael, maybe you can add to that some of the things you've seen over the last few years that help us to help our clients navigate.
15: Well, absolutely. Experience is the key. I mean, a lot of these call centers are starting to hire people now for AEP that have zero experience. And I just don't see how they can get up to speed. You know, with you and I doing this over 20 years now, the experience that we have is invaluable to our clients. It's crazy. You know, you just want to make sure that the person that you're talking to is, you know, knowledgeable, has that experience, you know, is AHIP certified. It really does help Dina and myself with the experience to be able to, you know, like Dina said, listen for the first few minutes of our client's conversation and know exactly where we want to go based on that conversation, just because we've got all that experience in these plans. Wouldn't you agree?
13: Yeah, I was going to say, does someone have to tell a caller, by the way, I'm not AHIP certified?
15: No.
13: Or is it something that a person who's not ever dealt with this, who's wading into these waters the first time, thinking, well, I'm making the call, I'm getting things all, getting all my ducks in a row. Do you know to say, by the way, are you AHIP certified? Because I wouldn't think of asking that, just because I didn't know anything about this, and I'm still learning, you know, when Dino, the first time we talked.
14: Exactly. Yeah. I mean, it's understandable. When I hire professionals, I don't know. I don't ask my financial advisor, do you have this? I mean, sometimes they hand me their card and it has like six initials after it. I'm like, okay, I don't know what that is.
13: Yeah.
14: So, yeah, there's got to be a leap of faith that you trust. But if I can save anyone from, you know, making a bad decision, it is something you do want to ask is, are you AHIP certified? So hopefully that resonates and saves somebody out there from not receiving the care that they should have. I don't know if we have time in this segment. I do want to announce something good that I wasn't even aware of, that the Social Security Administration announced on the 4th of July. Do we have a second for me to read this? It's a couple minutes long.
13: Can we save it for the next segment? Because then we'll
14: absolutely
13: have more time. Then we'll have more time. But
14: yeah,
13: that was quite a show on TV. If you were able to stay up that late, it was really.
14: Are you talking about the wedding? Or oh, no. Are you talking about the fireworks?
13: You know what?
14: The
13: about,
14: wedding.
13: I was talking
14: oh my
13: about
14: God.
13: The fireworks, but the wedding was kind of a big deal too, if you're into that kind of thing. Michael, what did you think of the wedding?
15: I'm not much for the wedding, but I can tell you, I have personally been to see the fireworks in New York. In
14: you were? You have? You did?
15: Not this year, but I have, yes.
14: Wow.
15: And it was amazing. I've never seen so many people in one place. It was just amazing.
13: Yeah.
14: Well, I can tell you here on Daniel Island that they're literally in my backyard because I live on the 18th green. And I got so much shrapnel on my patio. The next day, I go down to go for a swim, and I was like swimming, like I felt like somebody got my grill and all that yuck from underneath the grill and poured it in the pool. It was everywhere. I had so much shrapnel. So next year I'm closing my pool, putting the cover on so that I can swim. But, I think I have the most beautiful spot to view fireworks. Literally they're in my backyard.
13: Wow.
14: Because they put them off right off the 18th green. It was really nice.
13: God, very cool. We're going to take our first break of the hour and come back. And Dina's going to tell us about the announcement we heard from Washington. In the meantime, you're listening to your health insurance show on 1250 WTMA with Dina Schmidt and Michael Coleman. 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
13: 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You say, yes, I would love that. So you click on that and fill in the information and they will be in touch with you. You can also give them a call, 843-779-8243. 843-779-8243. Last segment, Dina teased an announcement that was made on night of July 4th. Dina, tell us about that.
14: Yeah, so Social Security sent this out to me, and I just wanted to read it. It says, this weekend, America celebrates its 250th birthday. For over 90 years, Social Security has provided financial freedom for America's seniors. President Donald Trump and the Trump administration are not only protecting Social Security, but providing meaningful and immediate relief to older Americans who have spent decades contributing to our nation's economy. For the last year, on July 4th, Trump signed into law the Working Families Tax Cuts Act. This historic legislation included a tax cut that allows Americans 65 and older to keep more of their hard-earned Social Security benefits. Thanks to Trump, over 35 million American seniors receive an average of $7,500 in relief this tax season. If you did not take advantage of President's signature tax cut for seniors, I encourage you to review your eligibility requirements through the IRS website for next year's tax filing season. Under the leadership of President Trump, we are protecting and strengthening Social Security while providing world-class customer service. It says, in Social Security field office, we've reduced wait times by 30%. On the phone, they've answered 75% faster. Can't imagine what it was like before. We're meeting the needs of seniors in the digital age with 24/7 access to online accounts. We've increased the number of personal My Social Security accounts to over 100 million. For disability claims, we have reduced processing by 25%. And our efforts to prioritize efficiency, streamline the process, and decrease wait times are saving Americans time while delivering quality service. Simply put, American seniors are winning. I'm honored to be in your service. Happy 250th birthday, America. Frank Bisignano, the Commissioner of Social Security. So I was really happy to read that because that was something very, very much needed. Very, very much needed. So I just wanted to read it because we are making improvements. The Social Security system totally needs to be rehauled and just advancements. And I think we're heading in the right direction.
13: Break that down for us, what you read.
14: Okay.
13: Yeah.
14: So one of the hardest things is with Social Security is I've seen a couple times in the last 2 years where they're helping with security on Social Security so that people's security and is not being compromised, so you can feel safer doing it online. But one of the biggest issues is when people would call Social Security, I mean, I used to try to do it with them, but I'd be on hold for hours, and I can't do that because I'm trying to help all my clients. But they're answering the calls faster now so that people aren't put on hold. During COVID, it was just horrible trying to sign people up because they couldn't even go into an office. Now they're increasing hiring more people. So the whole process of signing up for, you know, Social Security is an administrator for so many different things, Medicare, disability. And what I gather from what I just read is Trump is trying to help with the process. And I don't know because I'm not a senior yet, but he did make some adjustments so that you get more money back. But you have to go to the IRS website to see. Hopefully you have a good accountant, and your good accountant would have told you. But you can go to the IRS website to see if you qualify for some of the tax cuts that he made for the 2025 tax season.
13: You know, this is, excuse me, this is something as far as trying to streamline things. You would think that this, and I don't know what they do on a regular basis. I don't know if every year they try to look at things and, well, how can we tighten things up a little? But you get the feeling, or we all think that the, you know, bureaucracy is just insurmountable, or you have to take time off and hang on the phone for days to get answers or information. You would think that this could kind of be standard practice of, you know, looking at things and trying to make them better, unless they just think they know they're dealing with the government, it's going to be slow and tedious.
14: Yeah, and it still is, but I think it's getting better. And yeah, we need to give it time as he enacted this in 2025. So I do think that it's moving in the right direction. And if we can, you know, stay positive, then hopefully that, you know, people aging into Medicare or disability or whatever, the process does seem to get a little bit better in these years coming up.
13: Yeah, because again, I know people who've heard this program have heard me complain about this, but it was during COVID that I kind of aged in, and the phone was frustrating, and I worked every day. I was a essential personnel here, and John Quincy and I were here every day. Couldn't just hang out on the phone. And if you hung out on the phone for a while, you holding the phone, or you'd lose circulation. You couldn't really deal with it. It just, like, all of a sudden it's like, I'll try back later. Maybe a group of people will decide they have to go to the store, or go to the bathroom or something, and there'll be an opening. But no. And that screwed me over, you know.
14: It did. And you know, Sherry's talking about, Sherry, you know, obviously she works at a news station, and she was an essential worker. So she had no time during COVID to navigate. So what happened to Sherry is she wasn't able to sign up. She tried. She was put on hold. She couldn't physically go to an office.
13: It was agony. So, well, the offices were closed. The government was, you know, it's just insurmountably ugly situation.
14: Right. And so I didn't know Sherry at that time, COVID time. But after that is when I found out she didn't sign up because she couldn't. I mean, she tried. She gave it a lot of due diligence. It just, she couldn't because of the current situation. But she has a penalty, and the penalty she has, because she didn't sign up when she was supposed to and eligible, she pays every month, and she will pay for the rest of her life. And yes, she's very bitter about it.
13: I am very bitter about it. You bet you know what I am. But it's just agonizing. And I'll just say this, because I won't be able to sleep if I don't. Government gives stuff away to so many people in the last couple of years, and I have to forfeit a chunk of money because, oh, you didn't stay on the phone long enough. And it just makes me, I have to breathe for a minute.
15: I'm certainly certainly glad that those hold times have come down. I've noticed that myself, you know, having to touch base with them. But that's really been an issue with Social Security, is just being on hold for hours.
13: Oh, yeah.
15: Literally. So, but I'm glad that they've really come around on that. The hold times have come down, and I think they're going to get even better in the future.
13: Well, good. Yep. I'm happy for all the up-and-comers who are going to sign up. Good for you. But anyway, don't want to sound bitter. We have to take another break. 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
1: This is a special report from ABC News. I'm Brian Clark. Senator Lindsey Graham has suddenly died. The 71-year-old Republican from South Carolina had just returned from a trip to Ukraine. ABC's Jay O'Brien has more.
25: Washington, D.C. EMS dispatched to Graham's home on Saturday night for a man in apparent cardiac arrest. At 2 in the morning Sunday, Graham's office putting out this statement saying the senator died from a brief and sudden illness. Adding, Senator Graham's family appreciates prayers at this time and asks for privacy during this incredibly difficult period.
1: President Trump, who was once criticized by Graham during the 2016 campaign before becoming one of his strongest supporters, called him a patriot. South Carolina Governor Henry McMaster called Graham irreplaceable. He will have to select an interim senator to fill Graham's seat until his term ends in January. South Carolina Republicans will hold a special primary to fill his spot on the ballot. This is ABC.
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1: 982-43-843-779-8243. So I know we're still in the summertime and it is not fall yet, but for those who want to get on your calendar for the Medicare that we've been talking about, now's the time to do it. Or are you full up already?
2: We will always try to help everybody. So we'll just put more hours in, right, Michael? Right, Michael? Yeah, guys. So if you're not currently a client, please call now so that we can make sure that we save a time slot for you to do a consultation and a review. There is no cost to you whatsoever. Whether you use an agent or not, the price is what it is. Many of you on a MedAdvantage plan aren't paying anything, and you may say, yes, I am. I'm paying $202.90. Nope, that is not for the plan. That is for original Medicare. So there's no cost. The rates are what they are, determined by the Department of Insurance. Hopefully, we don't have a year like last year where there's a huge hit for those who are under 65. I'm referring to people who are self-employed, people who are turning 26 and getting off their parents' plan. They have no idea who to call. No idea. Well, that's us. And there's no fee whatsoever. So you can give us a call. People who are self-employed, maybe you're a realtor and they don't offer you insurance. You have to find it on your own. That's us. Give us a call. You know, and that's how I got into it is, you know, my husband worked for a carrier and he said, people are calling the office all the time. You know, we have agents that handle these big groups like Westinghouse, you know, all these big groups, but no one wants to help the self-employed or the person who just lost their job. You need to get your license and help those people. And that's what I did 25 years ago. I'm like, okay, sounds good. I was a stay-at-home mom. I was working for pharmaceutical companies and decided to stay home and I'm with the kids, and I needed more than just doing that. So I took on that challenge and said, okay. And it went from loving that to loving helping seniors. I have small groups and it just got to be huge where, you know, Michael and I are licensed in almost all the states and we love doing what we do.
1: Yeah. And you would have to, with everything that you both have to put into being able to do this for a living. Again, as we, when we started this program, it was study, tested every year. Are there ever any pop quizzes? Does someone just pop in and say, by the way, here, in your spare time, do this?
2: Oh, there's tons and tons of testing and credentialing. We have, you also have to, in the state you're in, you have to maintain that state certification requirements. So I have like 24 credits that I have to have done before May of 2027. So always testing just to make sure that you are up to date, and it's important because it's legislation. It's not the same. It's very rotating on different avenues on things that change. So it's very important that they have these things in place. And we take that seriously here at One Health Benefits, and we make sure that we are licensed and we follow all those guidelines. But absolutely, so
1: if you are one of the people that want to talk to Dina or Michael for the very first time, you're kind of aging into all this. Is there anything that they should do in advance of speaking with you this fall? Anything that they should do right? Like leading up to that time?
3: Well, honestly, that's what we're really here for, is to guide you through that process. I mean, you know, there's going to be a lot of questions that you have about signing up and about, you know, doing what you need to do to get ready and to get prepared for Medicare. But those are questions that we can answer. So, you know, yeah, there's probably a couple of things that you can do prior to that, but we're going to

0: help you walk through that whole process. And from point A to point Z, we're going to guide you and make sure you do everything correctly and you get the right plans that are going to fit your needs the most.
1: Yep. Dina, did you have something you wanted to add?
2: Ditto exclamation point.
1: Okay. That's good. Okay. When evaluating healthcare plans, are there like two or three of the top factors that are considered?
2: Factors. So the most important factor is your budget. It is not cheap. It is not cheap for a reason. It is very expensive. We have some of the best healthcare here in the world. We have expensive prescriptions. And now they just announced that there's a pill for a GLP-1. That's great for people who didn't want to take the injections. Mm-hmm. But with all that, we're going to pay for the research and development that they did to get that product out. So it's not cheap. So I guess the most biggest thing is what is in your budget. Maybe even before that, I guess your health, right? So what kind of, we don't know how we're going to utilize health insurance. I have a good idea with my family based on how I utilize it and how my husband does. Even if he doesn't feel good, he's not going to use it because he doesn't take over the weekend. If I heard one more time that his back hurt and he wouldn't take ibuprofen to save his life, he would not take anything. I'm like, okay, can't feel bad for you. You won't take anything.
1: Is that a guy thing, right? I remember we always been told that's a guy thing.
2: Oh, it's driving me crazy. I'm like, I can't help you and feel bad for you if you won't take anything. Meanwhile, I'm like, okay, whatever. I'm a pincushion. Give me whatever works.
1: Mm-hmm.
2: So I think the most important thing is your health. Then what's in the budget? And we help navigate that. We do it 100 times a day. We're very good at navigating and coming up with a customized approach to insurance. Now, even if there's someone who does not have the money at all to buy a traditional plan, we do have options. It's not our first choice, but we want you to have something rather than nothing.
1: Right.
2: So we can be creative and put something together that is in your budget. Or even if it's the middle of the year and enrollment is over and you don't have insurance, there are options that we can at least get you something. And Mike, I'll let you take it from there on some of the things that you've done in the last couple of weeks to help people in those situations.
0: Well, as far as, when I talk to a client initially, the four main points in my needs analysis is obviously what is your health status and your providers. That's really important. We need to make sure that we get a plan to fit your health needs and also continue to be able to keep you seeing your own doctors and facilities that you want to go to. And the second thing, obviously, is definitely prescriptions. Prescriptions play a big part in somebody's daily activity. We want to make sure that those prescriptions are covered and you're not going to go broke because the prescription's not covered. And again, like Dina said, financial situation, what's your budget? That's going to be a huge thing as well. And then the last thing, which maybe not so important, but is important, is what's your lifestyle like? Do you travel? Is coverage for, extra products like dental, vision, fitness and those things, are those important to you? So we really do an in-depth look into what your lifestyle is like and what your needs are. And the needs analysis is definitely the most important part of the call because that gives us the tools that we need to be able to guide you in the right direction.
1: Now, is that for Medicare or non-Medicare people? Or just anyone?
0: Both, I would say. Uh-huh. I would say both. Yeah, mm-hmm. It's important in both situations.
1: If you are not a high health insurance user, and let's say you're not quite in the Medicare age group, but suddenly you are a, something's been diagnosed and you will be a high insurance
2: utilizer.
1: Can something be added in an emergency or...
2: Well, There are certain things there's with limitations. You cannot never call and get something covered after it happened. Right. And you can't do that, but we can help you get something. If you're still healthy and you don't need it as an emergency, we can get you something to bridge that gap between now and open enrollment period. And we do that every day. So there are options, because you're not allowed to apply for health insurance anytime you want from medically underwritten ACA plans. So what we can do, though, is get you a short-term option. There are things called short-term plans. Now, they're very different. They don't cost as much for a reason. They don't cover pre-existing. So they will ask medical questions. So if you currently just broke your leg and you're calling us, it's going to ask. And if you say you don't have a broken leg, they'll fight that claim.
1: Yeah.
2: And, you know, they'll say, was this done before, was this break before the day this plan was processed, right? So you can't fudge it, but at least we can help guide you. You know, I think I told a story about clients that called, and I still can't understand why, but they didn't call till they were uninsured, and she's been having heart issues. Jeez. And I said, at this point, all I can do is help navigate to get you the best price, because you're going to be paying out of pocket for this. So, you know, being in this industry, I at least can help navigate and, you know, say what you need to say. I'm going to pay cash. If I pay, what rate can you give me cash? You got to shop it. It is a commodity. Like, I travel all the way to North Charleston to get an MRI because I found the best price up there. Yeah, could have I gotten here on Daniel Island? Yes, but it would have cost me 10 times more. So there were options, and, you know, you can shop it, and I can help share with our experience if you get put in that situation.
1: Yeah, it's this is why I think this program is so important, is because Dina and Michael are the experts. They know all the ins and outs, and they know how to help you, especially in, you know, kind of critical situations where, but I'm sick now, kind of thing. We have to stop and take one more break. 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
1: 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I love that they're local. You're not calling a call center in God knows where, 800 number. It could be anywhere. They are here in the Lowcountry. You guys, we have one more segment. We haven't talked too much about our veterans. We like to talk about our veterans and just tap them on the shoulder as often as we can to let them in on a benefit for them. We know that they're set up pretty well probably, but there is still something to offer them.
2: Absolutely. And Michael's our veteran. He served in the Navy. So I'm going to let Michael take that one.
0: Yeah, I would just say, you know, as I do every week, just, you know, there are options out there for our veterans to actually help put a little bit of money back into your Social Security and get you some extra benefits that don't typically come with your original Medicare and your TRICARE. But these plans are definitely designed for our veterans. And the best thing is that they work well with TRICARE and the VA, and they don't really affect your coverage at all. But there are tons of benefits out there for you guys. And again, thank you all for your service. And just give us a shout if you have questions about any of those benefits. There are definitely some opportunities for you guys and not have to give up those extra benefits that you get with TRICARE or your VA. I mean, the bottom line is if you're, you know, a retired military member with TRICARE for life, you're already covered. So using these plans will give you a way to stop wasting your hard-earned money and premiums and put some of that money back into your pocket.
1: I don't know if you all watched the fireworks, the July 4th from Washington, D.C., but it was really, really good. And they brought out veterans who have, you know, fought under the banner of our flag. And one of them was 107. Another one was 103. Another
2: I
1: one
2: saw that. Yeah.
1: Was a youngster, 99. But it was really, it was really inspiring. And, you know, they all came out on stage and, you know, the different flags that they fought under, all American, but, you know, maybe a couple fewer stars on the flag. It was so inspiring that, you know, we still have these treasures with us. You know, not many make it to 107, but I wondered if you all saw that because it was a kick. I think it was great.
2: Yes, I did. That one guy did not look past 80. I was so impressed.
1: Yeah.
2: Unbelievable.
1: It mm-hmm. really is. And again, we know that our veterans, you know, Dina has talked about TRICARE a lot. I know that they probably have what they need, but that some of them may not be aware or may be a little, you know, iffy about, well, what do you say? I could get more? How? I'm being taken care of. But, you know, Dina and Michael
2: absolutely
1: can show you the way to get a little more. Which,
2: yeah.
0: And I just wanted to also put in there, you know, we love our veterans, but I just want everybody else to know that we do have a lot of other products that we do offer. We do cancer plans for those who have that running in their family. We also do plans that help you recover at home versus recovering in a facility. So yeah. There's a whole array of things. You know, if you feel like you're missing out on something, if there's something that you have questions about, not just health insurance, but, you know, other ancillary products as well, we are definitely the guys to talk to.
1: Oh, definitely. And you all bring up things that, especially if you're new to this frontier, things that you would just assume, well, isn't that, I just assume that's, you know, this is taken care of. No, don't assume anything when it comes to some of the things concerning health insurance, because it's not going to be there, or there's a chance it won't be there. You have to check the box and to make sure that you have that coverage, right?
2: Yeah, there's so many things you can't hand your insurance card for to help you live a better life when you have that need, when you need someone to take care of you, when you mm-hmm. have a catastrophic, you know, I'm helping a client now. She is in the hospital. He's in the hospital, and it's just a mess. And you need to have a plan in place for if that does happen. You need to have a plan in place. Do you have one? So I really recommend, if you don't, give us a call. We'll tell you what some of those options are.
1: Yeah, don't wait till the last minute. You're thinking about it now. Now's the time to ask the questions. Y'all, we are out of time for another week here on your health insurance show. 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You can also give them a call, 843-779-8243. 843-779-8243. We'll talk to you all again next week. Thank you.

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1: From ABC News, I'm Brian Clark. Senator Lindsey Graham, who advocated for a stronger U.S. foreign policy across more than 20 years in the Senate, died suddenly Saturday night. ABC's Stephen Portnoy has the latest from Washington.
2: Paramedics were called to the senator's home here in D.C. on a report of a man suffering chest pains. Hours later, his office said Lindsey Graham died from a brief and sudden illness. The 71-year-old was just in Ukraine 2 days ago, visiting with President Volodymyr Zelensky. He was due to appear on NBC's Meet the Press this morning. President Trump on social media calls his ally and frequent golfing partner a true American patriot and one of the greatest people and senators I have ever known.
1: In a statement, President Zelensky said Graham was here with our people when it was most needed. As for the political ramifications, ABC's Jay O'Brien has more.
3: South Carolina's governor will now appoint an interim senator to fill Graham's seat until his term ends in January. Graham was running for re-election, so Republicans in South Carolina now have to hold a special primary to fill his spot on the ballot.
1: Democrats in Maine are looking for a new Senate candidate for different reasons. Graham Plattner, the party's Senate nominee, dropped out after being accused of sexual assault, which he denies. Democrats say they'll hold a convention July 25th and say they're still optimistic about ousting the Republican Senator Susan Collins. The state party executive director, Devin Murphy Anderson, said,
4: "We have a very real situation in this country where women have had their reproductive rights stripped away from them. That is because of Susan Collins' vote to confirm Justice Brett Kavanaugh. She is not escaping that history."
1: The deal to end the Iran war appears to be falling apart, says ABC's Selena Wang.
5: The U.S. and Iran are trading attacks once again, just hours after talks wrapped up in Oman. And those talks were focused on reopening the Strait of Hormuz. But clearly, no breakthroughs were made, with Iran yet again firing on a ship in the strait.
1: And Iran says the strait is closed. 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
9: Oh, I can take Social Security now. 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Oh man, I didn't realize I have $2 million now. 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And I'm getting a little tired, and I have my grandkids now. And there's a lot of places I haven't been able to travel to, and they start getting the itch.
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10: Coming up on today's show, how do you relax if this summer gets a little bumpier for stocks and adjusting to the things that might seem a little foreign to you about retirement? 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We hope everyone's enjoying a relaxing weekend, including you, Abe. I know you and Shelley are spending some time here. I mean, this is is hot. It is hot. Mm-hmm. But it can also be nice and relaxing this time of year.
9: Absolutely. I mean, how can you complain about being at the beach, being in the low country and all the things to do? And so, hey, it could be a lot worse, right?
10: Exactly.
9: But,
10: yeah. Any favorite restaurants you like to hit up?
9: Well, my favorite restaurant, hands down, in the Charleston area is 167 Raw and downtown Charleston. And just love everything about that restaurant. And I mean, there's so many options,
10: yes.
9: So many options to choose from. And it could be a shack that has great food and a great environment and live music and everything. A hole in the wall. It could also be a super like fine dining place, and Shelly and I like it all.
10: Yeah.
9: But I think 167 Raw takes the cake for me.
10: Perfect for foodies. So if you're visiting this summer and checking out places, some good recommendations. You really can't go wrong here in Charleston. We love the summertime around here. But how about the stock market? Does it love this season? It's actually been on a pretty nice run lately if you look at some of the trends here in 2026, Abe. But there is a warning from history that might make us a little bit more cautious this time of year. The summer months, it turns out, in midterm election years, if you look back at some of the data here, have often been kind of a rough stretch for stocks. So what has history shown us about these particular very political years, and how do you help clients and our listeners avoid making some of those wrong moves at the wrong time when things do get a little bit bumpy?
9: Yeah, well, first off, Jennifer, you know, we primarily help people 55 years old and older, right? So we're not the typical average financial advisory firm that might be helping, you know, everyone that has a dollar to invest and put away. You know, we're not working with 40-year-olds. We work primarily with people 55 and older. And for that matter, almost all of our clients are in their 60s. Why? Because they're getting ready to retire or already retired, and they have all these decisions to make and all this new information to digest in terms of putting together a plan. So, you know, for those people and for those of you that are listening that are in your mid to late 50s, early to mid 60s, 70s even, you want to be cautiously optimistic a lot of the time, because there's so many things in the news cycle that could allow you to act with emotion and maybe make a wrong decision. So let's talk about, you know, what the markets have been doing lately. Obviously, the markets have been pretty darn hot here for the last couple of years and on a pretty ridiculous bull run. So we always want to be aware of that, right? Mm-hmm. And cautiously optimistic is a term we use a lot of times here at Avish Financial to be optimistic about the future. Obviously, we want growth, but we also have to realize where we came from and how well we have done in the market recently. That doesn't mean we're in for a correction or a downturn. You know, we're not doom and gloom,
10: right?
9: But we want to be prepared, right, to continue to capture as much as we can on the up with the least amount of risk and be prepared for the downturns when they happen. So sometimes in the summer, you know, we have a softer, you know, kind of stretch where, you know, if you look back decades, the S&P has averaged about a 2.8% drop from late April through September in midterm years. So even after removing extreme outliers, returns are usually flat, suggesting this pattern isn't just a few bad years skewing the data. And then big declines can happen. Some of the worst market drops have hit during the same midterm window, including losses over 25%. This is in 1930. Which is a long time
10: right.
9: ago. Nearly 30% in 1974 and then 24% in 2002. But it's a good reminder, right? We had the tech bubble 2008. 2022 was the last big year that we saw was down. And then you can have election cycle creep. So one driver is a shift in focus from earnings and economic data to politics. And we call it political football and who is in control of Washington. That added uncertainty can make markets more uneasy, leading to choppier performance, even if fundamentals haven't changed much. So we want to be cautiously optimistic. We want to be aware of what's going on. But we also, Jennifer, want to focus in for the most part on our own personal and financial plans. And oftentimes when people do that and they're very proactive about their financial plans and retirement plans, they realize they're in a lot better shape than they thought they were. And all the noise and news out there will affect all of us to some extent, but maybe not as much as we thought. You know, if we just continue to watch the news, that can be maybe a bad thing. So we want to take that all of that with a grain of salt. We just recently worked with a gentleman who is in his early 60s, just retired, about $2 million saved, former firefighter, so he's going to have a pension.
10: Nice.
9: I had a 457 plan, which is like a 401k for firefighters. $2 million bucks saved, pension, Social Security. We found out that his pension and Social Security covers all of his baseline bills and expenses in retirement, which is fantastic.
10: Yeah.
9: And oh, by the way, babe, and the team, I've got $2 million sitting here in my 457 plan, in my 401k. And that's really what I want help with. What do I do with it? Like, I knew how to grow it. I knew how to accumulate it. I knew how to sock it away and get a match. And here I am at the point of retirement. And I also want to enjoy this money, right? I want to enjoy income from my $2 million before it's too late, before I'm not here, or before, you know, I'm 80 and not healthy enough to travel and to spend from my portfolio like I'm able to now. So that was his big kind of goal, is turning income, you know, turning that $2 million into enjoyable income that he could enjoy, you know, in his golden years, 60s and 70s. So what we did, Jennifer, is we put together a portfolio x-ray. And that portfolio x-ray did a deep dive on his 457 plan, and that $2 million showed him, helped him to understand how he was invested and the changes he might be considering at the point of retirement. Because we really want to start thinking about going from pure growth, pure accumulation, pure rate of return, and a focused on the investment selection to growth and income. Our paychecks are going to stop at work. We're going to have to replace those paychecks, or we're going to want to replace those paychecks with paychecks from our portfolio. So a combination of growth and income, risk and safety, protection, growth potential, that 60-40, 65-35, 70-30 portfolio allocation or combination is so common. And we put together a portfolio where he can enjoy income from it as well. 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
10: 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Here's another issue worth watching this summer. Wall Street's still trying to figure out this new Fed chair. His name is Kevin Warsh. And what does he really mean for the market as he talks about where interest rates are headed? Well, here's economist Mohammed El-Erian on CNBC.
11: This is a very different Fed. And the risk right now that people are applying the old playbook to a new Fed, and they're not quite understanding that this Fed is pivoting. This is a Fed chair that's very serious about reforming the institution so that it can deliver better policies. I think it's going to take some time for the market to understand that the old playbook is out of date.
10: But his first move, Abe, was actually to keep interest rates right where they are for now. We're going to see what happens at this next upcoming Fed meeting later this month. But when we have rates like this that stay higher for longer, how do you help people determine where are the areas of opportunity? Because no matter what interest rates are doing or what the market's doing, there are always little opportunities out there.
9: There are always opportunities out there, Jennifer, no matter if the markets are up or down or rates are high or drop or they stay the same. And in fact, interest rates might be going up in the near-term future because the economy is doing so well. And
10: right.
9: Because unemployment is stable and in a good place. And, you know, you would consider maybe dropping rates if the economy needed a boost. But in fact, I think they might be even considering raising rates. And so we want to be aware of how interest rates can affect our portfolio, our investments, and, you know, investment and financial decisions that we have to make when it comes to mortgages, and do we take out a mortgage on a next home? And, you know, when interest rates rise, bond values can fall. And when interest rates go down, bond values can rise. And obviously, these can affect stocks and your bank cash and money markets. And interest rates affect a lot of things. But then again, you want to look at your own personal financial plan and be proactive with that and pay the most attention on it, because you might find out that yes, there's going to be this news, you know, all the time, but you might find out that you're okay. Yeah. You know, when you've looked at your financial plan, you've done everything you can possibly do to make sure that you can retire with success, and with dignity and confidence.
10: And as we're all watching this, I mean, Abe, you and I watch some of the financial headlines because we do this show and this is our job. I had a friend mm-hmm. who's newly mm-hmm. retired, though, recently say, you know what? I'm really tired of watching the financial news and I want to go enjoy my summer. I don't want to worry about making these decisions or, you know, worried that it's a down day because of what the Fed just said. How do you and your team help people, again, find those different opportunities, monitor things for them so that they can take the summer off from this type of thing?
9: And that's really what you want, Jennifer, in retirement. You want a retirement plan that's on autopilot, right? Mm-hmm. That's working for you behind the scenes so you can get on your boat, you can travel to Italy, you can spend time with your kids and grandkids, you can play pickleball, you can play all the golf you want, do whatever you want to do with your time and worry as little as possible about your investment portfolio, your life savings, and your income, and where that income is going to come from. So, look, things can change all the time out there in the economy, but we have a team of over 30 people right now, with a lot of them being highly credentialed, several CFPs and many other designations, and all the licenses that you need to give advice that's in a client's best interest and that is suitable and in their best interest. The fiduciary standard is what we are held to when it comes to giving advice on our clients' life savings. And so that's what we really encourage, is working with a professional that specializes in working with people 55 years old and older, right? You have financial advisors that do all kinds of things out there. They can help you pay down debt. They can help you save for college. They can help you choose which mortgage to maybe consider. They can help you with all kinds of these things, but you really want to be working with a specialist, in our opinion, at the point of retirement. A firm that specializes in helping a worker, someone in their career, transition successfully from their working career into retirement. And so we have a team of over 30 people that can help our clients. And those of you listening right now that are getting close to retirement, if you don't have a plan, right? That's the biggest thing that we find, Jennifer, is that most people we see and most of our clients have enough already saved to retire with dignity and confidence. That's usually several million dollars to have a successful retirement for a lot of our clients, not for everyone, but for a lot of our clients. But the plan was missing, right? They have mm-hmm. the investment component, which is really important, but they don't have a plan for Social Security, for RMDs, for taxes, for healthcare, for legacy. All of these things are just as important as the money themselves. And then what about your lifestyle plan? How are you going to spend your time in retirement? What's going to keep you fulfilled and keep you on purpose and driven to do the things that you want to do in retirement? The things that are most important to you, and that lifestyle plan coupled with a financial and retirement plan is really, really important. And that's how we help people. We help people kind of make sense of all the noise and news out there and then hone in and focus in on their own personal financial goals and objectives. And that all comes down to putting together a tailored and customized plan for you.
10: You're looking for that type of specialization, especially as you make this big transition to retirement. 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You did a lot of those right things along the way. 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Again, a couple of easy ways to do that. 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It's complimentary when you mention you heard Abe here on the radio. 843-396-5288. I don't know about you, Abe, but my weekends lately have been filled with a lot of soccer, and I'm not even a huge soccer fan. How about you? You've been watching the World Cup?
9: I have been. Yeah, it's been exciting.
10: Yeah.
9: Obviously, we have rooted for the United States, but sure, it's been fun watching other countries too. And just like all of the things that they do and the way they celebrate and cheer. Like I think, was it Norway that's in red and they do this like row the boat type thing.
10: Yes.
9: And they took over Times Square, and that was really, really fun to watch.
10: It has been fun to see the crowds really get into it. And again, non-soccer fans mm-hmm. like me, just trying mm-hmm. to catch up to the rules too. The time they add on the end, there are some really good actors in soccer too. They can pull off those injuries.
9: They flip and they flop and man, they act like they're almost dead. I mean, but I guess you have to try to get a call.
10: Right.
9: But yeah, there's a lot of drama there with those fall downs.
10: Yes. Yeah. Nice try, guys. But one of the most fun things to watch too as the crowds gather this summer here in the U.S. is how fans from around the world are really getting into their first taste of America.
12: So excited about arriving at a Buc-ee's. This is what we came to Buc-ee's really for, is just the Beaver Nuggets. I'm going to put these in my suitcase and fly them back to Scotland.
13: So, we are back in Walmart. This is the biggest tourist attraction I can have as a European. It's like a museum, literally like a museum.
14: I just had Texas barbecue for the first time in my life. Better than any moment in my life. And I am married and have two kids.
10: Texas barbecue. Maybe try the South Carolina barbecue and see how you feel about that. But it's always fun to have visitors come in and, you know, you get to show them, whether they're from just out of town or out of the country, show them new things here. But what are some of the things that you help show people as they're making that transition to retirement that might seem a little bit foreign to most people, but are actually really important to know as you get used to this whole new chapter?
15: Yeah, there's a couple things that come to mind, Jennifer. Obviously, people are going to be familiar, or most people are going to be familiar with the money that they've saved, right? And where the money is in a 401k or TSP or IRA, and maybe have a good idea as to how they're invested as well, although sometimes people have just no clue as to how they're invested. But healthcare can be a shock. Healthcare costs can potentially reach into the hundreds of thousands of dollars over a lifetime. And even with planning, rising medical expenses can force people to save more or make adjustments later.
10: Mm-hmm.
15: Retirement doesn't always mean not working. So retirement doesn't eliminate costs. It can shift them. Beyond housing upkeep, retirees often take on new expenses like lifestyle and unexpected costs. You know, for a lot of our clients, they're sandwiched right in between helping take care of their parents, but also sometimes taking care of their kids. You know, we just had a gentleman in the other day. His mom is 94, 95. She's moving in with him and,
10: oh, wow,
15: and his wife.
10: That's an adjustment.
15: And they have kids and grandkids.
10: Oh,
15: I mean, you
10: wow.
15: talk about a full house. So, and then the emotional side can be a surprise, right? You've just, all you've ever known your entire career is working, your entire life is working. Now you're not going to be working. All you've ever known your entire life is saving and growing your savings and putting more money in. And now you're talking about not working and taking money out of your accounts. So retirement isn't always carefree, and some people experience even loneliness, sometimes depression, especially if you don't have that lifestyle plan, if you don't have a plan figured out where you're going to spend all your time, right? How what's going to occupy your time, what's going to keep you fulfilled. So building routines, staying active, creating new social connections becomes a very important part of that transition. In fact, some people will not retire, even though they have the money to do it, until they know what they're going to do.
10: Have a purpose, right?
15: Their time. Have a purpose.
10: Yeah.
15: And then housing will still hit hard. A lot of people assume paying off their mortgage means housing costs go away, but they don't. You've got taxes, you've got insurance, property taxes, insurance, utilities, maintenance still make housing one of the largest expenses in retirement. So a lot of things to prepare for outside of just the investment selection and the money we've saved. It's now turning all that money into income that we can enjoy, but it's also, Jennifer, protecting our life savings from all the risks that can potentially mess it up. It's preserving the nest egg so it's there in our later years, and if we want to pass on money to our loved ones, kids, grandkids, charities of our choice, so many things that are involved in a comprehensive plan that a lot of people aren't familiar with. So what do? We educate people on all these financial topics that are an important considerations and an important part of a retirement plan. And we just worked with a couple. They are in their mid-60s. They've got about $4 million saved and put away. They knew how to save it. Pretty darn familiar with investments and investment selection and allocation. Comfortable with stocks, bonds, and all those things. Not comfortable with all the other decisions that kind of we just talked about. All the other pieces of a comprehensive plan that are so important at the point of retirement that we were not faced with when we were 40 or 45 years old. So we put together a retirement roadmap for this couple that's got about $4 million in their mid-60s, and that roadmap helped them to see how they could retire at the point of retirement, but then it continues to give them added clarity and added confidence every time we go over the roadmap and income plan with them. And for our clients, we typically do that 4 times per year.
10: Okay.
15: If you're 55 years old and older, you've saved $500,000 or more in investable assets that we can help you to manage. We want to offer you the same reporting, the same retirement roadmap to the next 5 callers and others, complimentary.
10: That number is 843-396-5288 to take Abe up on that offer today. 843-396-5288. If you want that introductory call to get to know more about Abe and the team and their process, you can always schedule it right there through our website. 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And this whole idea for a lot of people, Abe, of just meeting with a financial advisor might seem a little bit foreign. After all, you know, you mentioned that couple there. They did a lot of the right things along the way. They built their wealth despite all the pressures from maybe having kids, grandkids, moving into this phase. But then you have these nagging questions about, okay, what am I missing? So when someone calls in for the first time, sets up that visit, what can they expect as they kind of go through this whole new process?
15: Yeah, great question. So when someone calls in and they're looking to understand more how our process works, here's kind of how it happens. You know, you're going to have a 10 to maybe 20 minute phone call with a client relations associate, and that person is going to help you to better understand what's necessary to actually have a meeting. And so, much like a doctor, you know, when you go to a doctor's office for a 6 month checkup, a year checkup, or maybe just something's popped up and you need to get checked out, you don't go right to the doctor.
10: Right.
15: Like, you go to the doctor's office, but you don't see the doctor immediately. You see the receptionist, then you'll probably see a nurse, maybe two nurses. And then the doctor, right? Why is that? Because they want to make sure they have a very good idea of who you are before they would even consider giving you advice or medication or making a diagnosis.
10: Yeah.
15: Same thing in our field. We cannot give someone advice until we know as much as possible about someone's life and financial situation to then give them advice. So that first phone call or first appointment is 10 to 20 minutes with a client relations associate. They're getting to know you a little bit better. You're getting to understand who our firm is a little bit better, making sure you know how to upload your statements and things to our secure portal. That way, when our team gets those statements and your discovery workbook, we can analyze your entire situation and give you a complimentary second opinion when you get into the office or whether you meet with us virtually. You'll get that complimentary second opinion in 1 to 2 meetings. But we have to have all your information to do it. So that's kind of what the process looks like. And over the course of about 2 meetings, you will typically have all of the information you need to make a sound financial decision on what you want to do with your life savings and all the decisions around it as you head into retirement.
10: Abe, it sounds like a lot of times it's not a full revamp of someone's plan. Again, most people who come to you, they've had the good habits along the way, right? And they've invested really well. They socked it away. So a lot of times you're just making tweaks, adjustments. You're not doing a full revamp.
15: That's right. A lot of times, Jennifer, it's consolidation, right? If you think about a married couple, you know, as an example, and then you think about working for 30 to 40 years and you think about all the companies you've worked with, you might have several 401ks. Husband and wife might have 5 to 10 IRAs, brokerage accounts, cash accounts, like bank accounts, multiple real estate properties, insurance policies. It's that junk drawer that you accumulate, which turns into a big pile of stuff that you want to make sense of. Like, do I keep all of it? Do I get rid of some of it? Let's consolidate it. Let's streamline it. Put it all into one well thought out comprehensive plan under one roof where one firm can give me advice on all of it. That's cohesion. And that's, you know, typically creates a lot more efficiency that way.
10: We're happy to give you that second opinion, get you started on that retirement roadmap today. When you go online to relaxintoretirement.com, get to know more about what Abe's all about right there. Or you can talk to our team at 843-396-5288. That's 843-396-5288. And of course, we invite you back for more with Abe right here next weekend on News Talk 1250 WTMA.
15: I'm Abe Abish. Thanks for allowing us to help you relax into retirement.
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1: ABC News, I'm Brian Clark. Senator Lindsey Graham has died at 71. ABC's Stephen Portnoy has the latest from Washington.
2: Paramedics were called to the senator's home here in D.C. on a report of a man suffering chest pains. Hours later, his office said Lindsey Graham died from a brief and sudden illness. The 71-year-old was just in Ukraine 2 days ago, visiting with President Volodymyr Zelensky. He was due to appear on NBC's Meet the Press this morning.
1: President Trump, in a statement, called him one of the greatest people and senators I've ever known. Graham was first elected to the Senate in 2002. Fighting between the U.S. and Iran appears to have resumed in the Middle East. The countries traded attacks hours after talks focused on reopening the Strait of Hormuz wrapped up in Oman. But once again, Iran fired on a ship in the strait. Record high temperatures possible today for parts of the Rocky Mountain region. The western heat challenging firefighters who are battling a nearly 3,000-acre fire on the eastern edge of Los Angeles County. This is
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24: Good morning and welcome to The Flatline. I'm your host, Rick Hughes, and for the next few minutes, please stay with me. It won't be long. Only 30 minutes of inspiration, some motivation, some education, and no manipulation. That's right, we don't con people, we're not trying to sell you anything. We're just going to ask you to listen as we try to verify and identify the plan of God for your life. If you're listening today for the first time, welcome to The Flatline. We have added a lot of new stations, and I hope you'll stick around and stay with us. The Flatline stands for Forward Line of Troops, F-L-O-T, and it talks about 10 unique problem-solving devices found in the Scripture, in the Word of God, that'll help you stop the outside sources of adversity before they ever become the inside source of stress. So remember, adversity is inevitable, but stress is optional. We'll talk more about that as we go through the show today. Now, what I want to talk to you about today is going to be a little bit of fun, but a little bit of seriousness along the way. I'd like to talk about what the Scriptures teach in regards to what you say or what you talk about. We've all heard the famous military warnings of soldiers serving their country, especially during World War II, loose lips sink ships. It's kind of a tongue twister. Loose lips sink ships. Loose lips sink ships is a famous World War II phrase, warning that careless, unguarded talk can reveal sensitive secrets to enemies, causing devastating consequences. However, the Bible also warns us about having loose lips. The Bible warns us to be careful with what we say. In 1 Peter 3:10, for he that loveth life and see, for he that will love life and see good days, let him refrain his tongue from evil and his lips that they speak no guile. The word guile is an interesting word. The Greek word originally from the original manuscripts is the word dolos. It means a decoy or a bait, or hence a fraud or a deceit. And speak no deceit from Satan, evil's policy. Evil is the policy of Satan as ruler of this world. Just as God uses grace and truth to represent the genius of his relationship to the human race, Satan uses evil to represent his relationship to the human race. And grace overcomes evil every time. Evil is Satan's genius. But God operates under grace. Grace, for by grace are you saved, through faith, and that not of yourselves, it is a gift from God, not of works, lest someone should boast about it. Evil, on the other hand, would say, for by grace you say, plus giving up bubble gum, quit chewing tobacco, quit drinking beer, and then you'll be saved. And the Bible doesn't teach that. It's a free gift from God. So James, I want to go to the book of James this morning. The actual brother of our Lord Jesus Christ wrote some warning words about what we say also. In James 3:6, he said, "And the tongue is a fire, a world of iniquity. So is the tongue among our members, that it defileth the whole body and setteth on fire the course of nature and is set on fire of hell." Wow, that's pretty strong words. James says in James 3, verse 7 and 8, "And the tongue is a fire, a world of iniquity. And so is the tongue among our members of the body, that it dwelleth in the whole body and setteth on fire the course of nature, and it is set on fire by hell itself." So sins of the tongue, maybe you've never heard that before. Sins of the tongue is a category many people fail to recognize.

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1: From ABC News, I'm Brian Clark. Washington, D.C., waking up to the news that Senator Lindsey Graham died suddenly at 71. His fellow South Carolina Republican in the Senate, Tim Scott, says,
2: America lost a statesman, but I lost a friend.
1: He died of what his office calls a brief and sudden illness. ABC's Stephen Portnoy has more.
3: The news is stunning to his colleagues. Lindsey Graham was just in Ukraine late last week. He was due to appear on Meet the Press this morning. The president on social media calls his congressional ally and frequent golfing partner one of the greatest people and senators I've ever known. In addition to his four terms in the Senate and four terms in the House, Graham also served for over three decades in the Air Force and Air Force Reserve, retiring with the rank of colonel. He was a national security hawk who argued for action against Iran and said in 2022 that Vladimir Putin should be taken out.
1: EMS was called to Graham's Washington, D.C. home last night for a report of a man experiencing chest pains. U.S. Central Command says the Strait of Hormuz is open. Iran says it's closed after the two countries once again exchanged fire. U.N. Ambassador Mike Waltz told ABC's This Week,
4: I think Iran is still very much of the mindset that it can use the global economy as some type of leverage.
1: And ABC Selena Wang says there's an ongoing flare-up between the two sides jeopardizing the peace agreement.
5: Before these latest strikes, U.S. officials were actually optimistic about talks. In fact, a senior U.S. official said on Friday that the Iranians had privately told President Trump's advisors they screwed up and made a mistake in shooting at those ships. But now the fighting has resumed.
1: The World Cup semifinals are set after Argentina's 3-1 win in extra time over Switzerland. They will play England in Atlanta on Wednesday. England beat Norway in extra time. Tuesday's first semifinal features France against Spain. You're listening to ABC News.
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1: There was a vigil in Houston Saturday for Lorenzo Salgado Arujo, the 52-year-old who was shot and killed Tuesday by an ICE agent. Democratic Congressman Christian Menefee spoke.
8: We are not at war. Lorenzo Salgado Arujo was not a casualty. He is a human being who was murdered by our government.
1: The Department of Homeland Security says the shooting's under investigation, admitting that Arujo was not their target, but says he did not follow the commands of agents and that he tried to use his vehicle to hit them. An outbreak of Legionnaires' disease in New York City is being traced to one neighborhood, says ABC's Andrew Dimbert.
9: A public health investigation now underway.
10: Clean, drain, and disinfect those towers.
9: After officials say 54 people have been diagnosed, with 18 still hospitalized. No deaths have been reported. Health officials say the outbreak is centered in Manhattan's Upper East Side. The city ordering 31 buildings there whose cooling towers initially tested positive for the Legionella bacteria to immediately clean and disinfect those towers. Among them, the famed Guggenheim Museum. In a statement, the museum says the city determined that the Guggenheim had already finished cleaning its cooling towers and that this poses no risk to anyone inside the building. The
1: CDC says about 1 in 10 people who get Legionnaires will die from complications. Martha Lillard died last month. She was 5 years old when she was diagnosed with polio and depended on an iron lung. She died at 78. She was the last person in the U.S. still using one.
9: I'm Brian.
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15: Who is Adam Curran? 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
16: I've never seen a hearse with a U-Haul.
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4: I feel like Don Rickles. I'm just like, I got a bone to pick. I'm Mr. Warmth. You're all content, by the way. Every single individual I encounter on a day-by-day basis, whether you know it or not, you become radio content. And the radio content that I have in my head right now is like, angry at society. But before the whole show gets derailed, and I also feel sorry for everyone listening to this right now who was not old enough to appreciate the craft of Mr. Warp, Don Rickles. It was just like no holds bar, political incorrectness, race, religion, sexuality. And I got to ask Luann, like, was life a whole lot worse when Don Rickles ruled the roost? Like, were we all just like miserable and feeling victimized when Don Rickles was making fun of people because of their race and religion?
17: No, we were not. We were all good. We really were. It was a little cringeworthy, but no, we were good.
4: I don't think it was cringeworthy. I thought it was refreshing. But anyways, okay. Here is why every single one of you listening to this right now needs a Trump account for the child or the grandchild in your life. That's a brazen statement right there. Because when the big, beautiful bill was getting passed and they floated this idea of Trump accounts, my initial response or reaction was to look at the provisions within how the account works. And my takeaway was, these aren't as good as a 529. I don't see why we needed to create Trump accounts. Not only that, I voted for Trump 3 times. God, I did a business deal with him. But sometimes his stuff is a little cringeworthy. Speaking of cringeworthy, like selling the shoes and the watches and the wine. And I'm like, oh, God, like the guy has got an ego issue, right? Like, come on. And before I'm going to get dogpiled for that. How dare you? Trump is the savior. Like, okay, like I voted for him lots of times, but are we adult enough to recognize he's got some, like, the gold everywhere? And, you know, I know the media is never going to give him a fair shake. But when Trump accounts came out, I go, gosh, he's got to label the account a Trump account. Here's why I'm going to walk all of that back right now. And here's why every single one of you need a Trump account.
18: I'm not going to waste a tremendous amount of time going into the details of the account. Let me talk about why I'm unimpressed by the accounts. There is no tax benefit when you put money into a Trump account as a regular old mom and pop, parent of a child, grandparent of a child. You do not get a tax deduction like you would with an IRA. You do not get a state tax deduction like you would with a 529 plan. Now, employers will, though. So if I decide to put money into my employees' kids' accounts that were established, I'm able to write off about $2,500. That's huge. Because what's going to happen is more and more employers are going to add this to their benefit stack. They're going to go, hey, we got the 401k. Maybe we got a profit sharing component on the 401k. We help them out with their health insurance, dental, vision. Oh, I can actually help my employees' kids save money? We'll add that too. And we get a tax deduction while we're at it. That in and of itself is why many of you are probably going to want to get Trump accounts. And I haven't even gotten to the good stuff. Okay. Now, what happens? You put money into these accounts. You can't touch it until you're 18 years old. You just can't touch it. Unlike with a 529, with the big, beautiful bill, the use case of 529s was expanded dramatically. You used to only be able to use these things for secondary liberal academic institutions. So you could send your kid off to be brainwashed and you hope they come back with like a sensible worldview and they don't come back a socialist, which is like you got a coin flip if that happens. If anyone has two kids, you've probably seen the coin flip play out. Well, now you can use 529s for private school. You can use them to buy computers for your kids in private school. You could use them for trade school. You could send them to the New England Tractor Trailer Driving Institute and use the 529, which is great. So when the Trump accounts came out and they expanded the use case for 529s, I'm like, why would anyone in their right mind get a Trump account? You've got a 529 with a greater use case. So you're able to put $5,000. Let me give some of the details. Let's regurgitate this. You could put $5,000 per year. The money grows tax deferred. When the kid turns 18, they got to determine what they do with it. They could use it to put a down payment on a first-time home purchase. They could use it for secondary academic expenses, or they could just roll it into an IRA in their name. So really what the Trump accounts claim to fame purely from a financial planning perspective is it's enabling 18 years of compound interest to occur. And then the other thing is, children born between 2025 and I think it's 2028, the government's going to throw them $1,000 for free. Now, if you know anything about me, Claire and I, Claire mostly, decided to have four kids in a five-year time period. And none of these spoiled, rotten kids decided to come out of the birth canal in the year 2025 to 2028. They all decided to do it between 2016 and 2024. So there's a lot of people out in the cold like me going, oh, cool, Trump accounts, wonderful. So you get $1,000 if you have a kid in the next 3 years. What if you just had four kids in the last 5 years? Well, you get nothing. Not the case. This is why Trump accounts are going to be so incredible. And this is why I need to walk back my initial take on them not being all that impressive. Here's why. Okay? You'll notice at the most recent State of the Union, Trump shined a bright light on Michael and Susan Dell of Dell Computers. Okay? Michael Dell, I think it was $8 billion. Can you look that up for me? How much did Michael Dell give? I think it was $8 billion. He made an $8 billion pledge to Trump accounts. Okay? So, if you're like me and you had a baby between 2016 and 2024, if you open up a Trump account, you can tap in to the Michael Dell pledge and each one of your kids get $250. So long as they live in a zip code where the median income is under $150,000. Y'all, I live on Daniel Island, and our median income is only $106,000. So I don't think there's any zip code in Charleston that's going to have a median income over $150,000. I don't even know, is there any zip codes that have a median income of over $150,000? I don't know. Did you figure out the Michael Dell? Is it $8
17: billion? It's $6.25.
18: Okay. Excuse me. Well, I credited him with an additional $1.75 billion. Still one of the greatest, biggest gifts ever given. Okay? Here's why this matters. If you want to chart the ball of human behavior, look at the incentive structures, right? You give a bunch of fat, lazy people free food, money. Watch how quickly they continue to be fat, lazy people who don't go to work and just live off of the federal teat. By the way, 40 million Americans are on food stamps. I don't know. Just throwing that out there. 40 million. Nice. Well, how do you incentivize people like Michael Dell? How do you get Michael Dell to be more philanthropic? Well, what do I know about rich people is they love entering pissing contests. They love the Great American Peacock Experience. They like to flex to their other rich people how generous they are. Remember the status signaling? Like, you know, this is how wokeness kind of grew in prominence in Silicon Valley. Everyone was one-upping each other or how woke they were. And next thing you know, like, you know, my LinkedIn, I have the pronoun Zzer next to my name just so no one offends me. That's actually true because LinkedIn is a cesspool. My pronouns on LinkedIn are Zzer. Yet no one has addressed me as Zzer. I feel like I deserve that, you know. So here's what's going to happen, Luann. More and more very, very wealthy people are going to want to show off to their friends in their charitable giving into the Trump accounts. And here's the cool thing. I believe his name is Brad Gerstner, another Silicon Valley billionaire. He appears on the All In podcast periodically. He's the brainchild behind the incentive structure, and it's genius. So individuals are going to be able to adopt, like Brad Gerstner adopted the state of Indiana. Individuals are going to be able to adopt the state of South Carolina, the city of Charleston, the island of Daniel Island. Claire and I have personally reached out to the Department of Treasury about adopting Daniel Island and us making a philanthropic gift to the city of Daniel Island, or whatever the heck it's called. I think it's the city of Charleston, where every single child under the age of 18 are going to be able to get a gift from Claire and I into their Trump account. Free money. Now, where does the money go? It goes into an index fund, a low-cost index fund, to which that child is not able to touch it until they're 18 years old. Here's why I like that. At first, I was like, I don't like that. Here's why I like that. Most all giving to children now, because of the financial custodians, and I fault the Patriot Act. The Patriot Act is the same exact act that makes little old ladies take their shoes off when they get on airplanes now. Isn't that a fun little corny experience that we have? And God bless the TSA. You guys keep like working for free. But isn't it fun like when the TSA agent gets the 90-year-old woman out of her wheelchair so they could pat her down when she gets on an airplane? While the young, healthy, able-bodied man is like whisked right through without, you know, going through the weird electronic machine where you got to put your hands up and they could see your genitals. You know what I'm saying, Luann?
17: Yes. Oh, I do.
18: It's like, oh, yeah. Oh, get. Oh, we're going to. Instead of us using our thinking caps and just looking at the world sensibly, the only fair way to analyze people would be to get the 90-year-old grandma out of her wheelchair in order to determine if she's got a bomb in her wheelchair.
17: Mm-hmm.
18: You know, because we wouldn't want to profile people. Even though when we look at every single terroristic attack, it's like a 20 to 40-year-old man, prototypically a Muslim extremist. Why don't we just cherry pick those guys to double check?
17: Oh, you know? No.
18: I'm going on a family trip next week. Guarantee one of my children under the age of 8 or me or my wife gets selectively screened by the TSA. You got me, guys. The moment I decided to pack my 4 kids in Mickey Mouse luggage to go through the freaking airport thing, I decided to put a bomb on my body. are you allowed to say this stuff out loud, like on the radio, or is the FCC going to come and get me? The FCC is a really funny organization. Here they are monitoring every single word that leaves a radio host's mouth, but the internet is fair game to make like racial extremist comments mm-hmm. and homophobic banter. Like the internet, you can literally do whatever you want. But if some crappy AM radio host like me decides to say something that's a little too edgy, mm-hmm. I got to walk it back and the show gets canceled.
17: Mm-hmm.
18: How do we get on the FCC? So anyways, here's why Trump accounts are going to be meaningful. You're going to be able to give money directly to the kid into the Trump account without touching the dysfunctional parent's hand. That's a big deal, Luann. So I know how we got to it. The Patriot Act.
17: Yeah.
18: Do you remember? Maybe you're old enough to remember this. If you're not old enough to remember, I don't know who I'm going to ask, Luann. You're becoming like my aged friend.
17: I know. You know. Yeah.
18: With all due respect, you age like a fine wine. You remember when your kids were coming up, like maybe your parents gave them some stock. Like, Claire's grandmother gave her AT&T stock growing up.
17: Oh, wow.
18: Or maybe they gave your kids savings bonds. Did this happen to any of your kids?
17: No.
18: Oh, my God. Julia raised her hand.
17: Okay.
18: You know what Luann's kids got for their birthday? A little extra hunk of bread in their porridge. But anyways, a lot of people gave their kids and grandkids shares of stock via stock certificate or savings bonds. Y'all, try to do that today. You can't. And the question is, why can't you? Because I'll get people calling me up, hey, I want to open up an account for my kids or my grandkids, but I just want to buy stock for them every year on their birthday. And it's like, okay, well, it can't be in their name. If it's in their name, it needs to be a uniform transfer to minors accounts. Okay, what's the kid's social security, their date of birth? Are you okay if there's a kiddie tax rule? Are you okay if the money goes through the parents' hands first? Do you want to be the owner, or does the parent need to be the owner? Will it have an impact on their FAFSA? Like, all of this rigmarole BS that you need to abide by just to give your grandkids a little stock. Just to give your grandkids a savings bond. The government, in their infinite wisdom, making sure your kids weren't terrorists via the Patriot Act, have disenabled your ability to just be generous to your kids and your grandkids without opening up an account that gets run through a terrorist screening mechanism. All the while, Nancy Pelosi has been laundering money through stock trades while idiots like us walk through airport screening mechanisms, and we can't open up accounts for our grandkids. The most powerful thing about the Trump account, it's going to be very easy for you to put money into accounts of your kids, your grandkids, relatives, even your friends' kids. This is why it's cool, y'all. I would love nothing more. This is spoken from someone with four kids. We've stopped doing birthday parties. We do special days where they get to go to a baseball game or a water park or a trampoline park where our, you know, which in turn results in a trip to the ER. That actually happened.
17: Uh-oh.
18: Yeah. So I could do a whole take on trampoline parks, but I'll spare you that one.
17: Yeah.
18: Because why do we not like doing birthday parties? One, there's all this stress that comes with them. The kid's not even all that happy because they're getting like overwhelmed with like stimulus and attention. Claire and I wind up just talking to some random parent that we're not even friends with. We don't even get to be present and enjoy our kid's big special day.
17: Aww.
18: And then at the end of the day, what happens? The kids get all sugared up and your kids get a whole pile of plastic crap toys that, you know what Claire asked for on Mother's Day?
17: What?
18: He goes, a dumpster.
17: Oh, no.
18: Adam, get me a dumpster. I want a dumpster. And I knew exactly what she meant. She's like, I want to throw all of this crap away.
17: Yeah.
18: So plastic crap that gets played with for like 3 seconds, gets broken, and then occupies a landfill for like 20,000 years. You ever look at like the half-life of like a plastic toy that your kids play with and you're like, oh God, I'm an awful human for even purchasing this. It's never going to biodegrade. But instead, what if we normalized the giving of stock, of investment to children? Like, what if one of my buddy's kids having a birthday and I go, hey, I flipped you $100 into his Trump account. And then the magic eighth wonder of the world, the law of compound interest, I gave $100 when the kid was 8 years old. And if that money doubles every 7 to 10 years, next thing you know, they're 20 years old and it's $500. And if it was invested well alongside some other money, they might be 18 years old and maybe they got $30,000. Or maybe when they're 18 years old, they turn around and they roll that money into an IRA and then they allow it to compound for another 40 years. And then the $500 turns into $5,000. I don't know. I'm just pulling numbers out of my head right now. So it taps into many things here. One, it taps into the eighth wonder of the world, the law of compound interest. It's to enable kids to save at an earlier age. Okay. Now, we already have vessels that do that. 529 plans, uniform transfer to minors accounts. The thing that I think is the most impactful is it taps into a psychological law of the land. That is, people want to feel significant. They want to look better in the eyes of the general public than other people. They want to look more philanthropic. They want to look charitable. They want to be of use to their community. They want to enter the peeing contest. They want to have a nicer car, in a nicer house, in a nicer neighborhood, with a better view, in perfect kids, wearing nicer clothes, with nicer watches, drinking nicer elixirs. Like, this is what wealthy people want. Well, now you have an opportunity to do it. You could make charitable gifts to entire communities, to entire states, to the entire nation. We just had the SpaceX IPO. Not even Elon Musk. Right? Elon Musk doesn't do much charitable giving. That is a rub on him. Now, the counter argument is like, yeah, he's trying to populate Mars. Shut up. Also, know who did a ton of charitable giving? Mackenzie Bezos, Jeff Bezos's ex-wife. She's given away $26 billion. Have we solved world hunger? Have we solved Africans getting clean glasses of drinking water? Have we solved the homelessness crisis? Everyone's always like counting Elon Musk's money going like, why don't you give it all away? You could solve everything. No, we did that. Mackenzie Bezos did it. Nothing's been solved. You want to know why nothing's been solved, Luann?
19: Why?
18: Because we're giving the money to NGOs. And they're not effective. USAID was a money laundering scheme. Mackenzie Bezos gave all of her money to NGOs. Trump accounts are impactful because the NGOs don't touch it. The parents don't touch it. The dysfunctional parents who can't spend their... Look, just because you had a kid doesn't mean you're good with money. Hell, just because you work at a church... I can't say hell and church in the same sentence, can I? Heck, just because you work at a church doesn't mean you're good with money. Just because you head up a charity doesn't mean you're good with money. God, I've seen it all. So this is a way people can give. It goes directly to the source, directly to the kid. And the kid can't touch it till they're 18. The kid's got to put it in an index fund. The kid's got to invest in the American economy. So you got these business owners, these philanthropists. And that's one rub against the modern day billionaire, right? You go back to the Gilded Age, Andrew Carnegie, John Vanderbilt. They built the libraries and the museums and public good projects. What have our modern day billionaires done for us? Like, Jeff Bezos owns the world's largest yacht and he's having a yacht contest with Paul Allen, and Bill Gates is genetically modifying ticks so we don't want to eat red meat. Like, what have our modern day billionaires done? Not much by way of philanthropic efforts. This is the vessel. No, a lot of people did the giving pledge that Bill Gates offered. What was the giving pledge? Yeah, when you die, give half your money away. Okay, cool. We're all waiting for Warren Buffett to die, apparently, even though he walked it back when Bill Gates admitted to, like, hanging out on Epstein Island and having, like, organized affairs that his wife was cool with. Yeah, these are our people. These are men of the people going on sex islands and having arrangements with your spouse where you're allowed to have an affair once a year. Yeah, maybe the giving pledge is not where I want to give my money to. Maybe I want to give it to the people who actually deserve it. The children, directly to the source. So that's what the Trump accounts allow. You could give money directly to the source, the kids. So why is it? Why does everyone need a Trump account? You got to have a hook in the water, y'all. There is going to be more and more companies and rich people making these pledges. And by way of you having the Trump account open, you will get this money funneled into your kids' account, into your grandkids' account. It's a big deal. So I have opened up Trump accounts for all four of my kids. I don't even think I'm going to actively put money into it, other than anything I could get a tax deduction for, which, quite frankly, the accounts are so fresh, I don't even think the IRS has issued guidance on how I'm able to put money into these things quite yet, because it looks like it's outside the scope of ERISA, so there's not going to be testing, but I could give to my employees' kids, I guess, but I don't know how I'm going to be able to write it off because I think I need to do it through payroll, but my payroll company's not up to it yet. So it's so fresh out the gates that some of this stuff hasn't been kind of sorted out yet. But all I can tell you is follow the incentive structures and you can determine how humans are going to behave. And the mere fact that rich people are going to be able to be generous to children in their communities, in their states, in their municipalities, throughout the whole nation, like Michael Dell, you're going to see more and more of these wealthy people make these pledges. And it's almost going to become a contest amongst them. Who can give the most? One of the employees of SpaceX, when the IPO went public, gave $300 million to the Trump accounts. We've got the Anthropic IPO coming out. We've got the OpenAI IPO coming out. We have these Democratic socialists trying to take over the AI companies and make them, like, nationalized. More and more of these companies, when they go to market, are going to go, I'm going to take 1% of my company. I'm going to pledge it to the Trump accounts. We're going to see more and more of this. And your kid's going to want to have an account. They're going to want to have a hook in the water to be the recipient of all this generosity. Then, when your kid's next birthday comes around, or they make their first Holy Communion, or they're heading off to college, and all of your friends and neighbors and relatives are like, what can I get little Aiden? You go, put some money in their Trump account. Here are the details. And the Trump accounts are going to make it hyper, hyper easy. It's going to be like Venmo. You can send them a QR code, and they can give money directly into the Trump account. Powerful, powerful stuff, y'all. 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Get a complimentary copy of the book in the mail. I got another book that, if you haven't heard my high-pitched Yankee voice on the radio before, I wrote the first and only book ever penned about retiring in the great state of South Carolina. It's called Retire Y'all, Your Guide to Retiring in the State of South Carolina. If you have intentions on retiring in the state of South Carolina, or you're already retired in the state of South Carolina, why on earth would you not read the first and only book ever penned about retiring in the state of South Carolina? It's like 90 pages, too. So you can read it on one trip to the beach. You can read it on one airplane ride. Right after you get through TSA fondling you, you could open up the book and read it, and it might have a profound impact on your life. Call us up. Come plan with us. 843-300-1182. 843-300-1182. On the other side of the break, Luann, I think I'm going to keep talking Trump accounts. I think the whole show is going to be out Trump accounts. Okay? And I commissioned Julia and Brad with editing these little radio takes, and I wanted this to be like usable in an email format or in a YouTube format. By the way, subscribe to our YouTube. It's at Retire Y'all. Like us on social media. That stuff matters, I'm learning. I make it darn near impossible for them to edit my content, if you call this that. It's awfully vain. I'm a content creator. You're selling your farts in a jar. You're not a content creator. Like, you're just filming yourself playing video games. You're, showing your smutty self to the world. You're not a content creator. But anyways, I think this is content. But I'll be talking about some financial concept. Then I'll get pulled down some rabbit hole about, TSA agents fondling us. And then I'll go down that rabbit hole. And then I really, really, I feel for Brad because I'm like, how are you going to edit all of that out? Like, what does that look like from your point of view? But anyways, God bless Brad Franco and Julia here for, I guess they're my handlers, I guess. Mm-hmm. Is that what you are? Julia, you're a handler, I guess? Julia's like, I went to college for 4 years and got a 4.0 grade point average so I can work next to you. This thing, this product. I'm sorry, Julia. Sorry we captured you. You don't have to stay here. You don't have to work at Current Financial Partners, go to heaven. Hopefully you're learning something every now and again. She loves it here. Blowing a little bit of smoke. I'm okay with that. Sometimes blow some smoke. Blow some smoke up my rear end. That's fine. Just lie to me. All right. I got to take a break. 843-300-1182. 843-300-1182. Or check us out online at retireyall.com. Get the books in the mail. Spend your money, y'all. Other side of the break, we're going to talk more about these Trump accounts and why you need to get your kids to open them up for your grandkids. If you're a parent, why you need to open up a Trump account for your children. I'm telling you, y'all, you need to do this. You need to open up a Trump account if you've got

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1: Yeah, but shut up. Or how about you're a miserable liberal and you're rooting for Belgium during the World Cup because you're just like, oh, you know, what would we say? 70% of Democrats are not proud to be Americans. Cool. Don't open up a Trump account. Don't get the free money. Continue to be miserable. That's a good worldview, too. How about teach your kids that America is not awesome? Please, please do that. Actually, don't do that because then they're going to vote. They're going to turn us into a socialist cesspool. I'll do it anyways. My kids will eat your kids' lunch. Because I'm here whispering in my kids' ear every year they go to bed. You could be anything you want to be. Study hard. Get good grades. Work hard. Pick your friends right. Here, I'll read the dedication to my kids in my new book. Maybe you'll like this, Luann. Work hard in school. Read books. Stay curious. Love God. Go to church. Choose your friends wisely. 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Do more than you're paid for. Pay off your debt, fund your 401k, fall in love with someone who makes you better, get married, buy a house, fill it with laughter. If you're brave enough, put a bunch of kids in it. Pay off your debt, pay off your mortgage, work harder. Build wealth slowly, get rich the boring way. Be generous, take care of your health, mentor people. And when you're done with all that, spend your stinking money making memories with the people that you love. That's what I'm whispering into my kids. What are you saying? America's great, but the indigenous people and somehow the Holocaust is our fault and slavery and Alex Pretty and ICE is evil and the police are being in the Patriot Front and all of this stuff that you're planting these seeds into the next generation so they don't have an appreciation for the incredible experience that we have here. We live in a nation that offers us the ability for upward economic mobility unlike any other place on the face of the earth. I got to take a break. 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My God, Luann, I took up the whole show. Bring it to a close, will you?
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5: 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This is something that I think about often in terms of my own planning with individual families because I look back on

0: my relationship with my grandfather, whom I was his child's child. And I think about the impact that he had on my life. And it's a challenge to me for families in front of me to say, hey, what is it that you want to instill? Not all of us have grandchildren, but what is it that you want to instill in the circle around you? I can quote John Maxwell with this, where he says, do your giving while you're living so you're knowing where it's going. Now, that may mean, I mean, in his mind, that was some charitable giving of finances, which it could be that, it could be giving of our finances. But in my opinion, it's also a giving of time, because my grandfather, Buddy, he left me with such an imprint of these philosophies that stay with me today that I think are being lost in today's culture, where he taught me the value of working hard and having a budget and loving the country. Some of these things are being lost in today's world. So my challenge to you is to think about that. If we're going to talk about leaving an inheritance to our children's children, what is it that we want to instill in these next generations? More is caught than taught. We can talk about it all we want about, hey, these children, these younger generations are entitled and this, that, and the other. But how do we demonstrate with our actions to these younger people that are around us, whether it's our own children, or those around us in our community? So think about, what does that actually mean for you? Thank you.
1: 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That's 843-300-1182.
2: Hi there. Thank you so much for hanging with us today. I'm Lou Ann Fulmer here with Adam Curran. Today we're talking Trump accounts, and they're a good thing.
3: Yeah, I'm just going to say it. If you have a child under the age of 18 or a grandchild under the age of 18, you need to go open up a Trump account for them. And it's funny I say this, because when the Big Beautiful Bill first hit and they started to roll out some of the details of these Trump accounts, I was like, 529 accounts better. And I don't even like 529 accounts. So I don't know why on earth anyone would use one of these things. So I'm not going to get into all the details, because if you just look at the details of the account, you could put $5,000 per year away. You don't get a tax deduction. You can't touch it till they're 18. But when they turn 18, you can roll it to an IRA. They could be used for first-time home purchase, very similar to an IRA. So you go into the nitty-gritty details. The financial nerd in me is like, I don't really see the use case here. The reason I'm going to say every single one of you need a Trump account is because it taps into the psychology of the human experience. I sound all esoteric right now, okay? Couple things going on here. One, rich people, companies, billionaires are going to make contributions for the greater good of humanity. Michael Dell was the first person who did it. He gave $6.25 billion to the Trump accounts. So if you had a kid born between 2016 and 2024, you can open up a Trump account and you can claim $250 for free thanks to Michael and Susan Dell. When the SpaceX IPO went public, one of the senior ranking officials gave a $300 million gift to the Trump accounts. These things just opened up 3 days ago. You're going to see more and more wealthy people status signal, peacock, show off to their friends how generous they are. And oh, by the way, they're going to be able to gift stock into these accounts in a tax-efficient, tax-favored manner. You have all these, they're calling it the summer of the IPO. OpenAI, Anthropic are going to go public. I would not be surprised if either one of these companies go, hey, we're going to take 1% of our stock and we're going to give it to the Trump accounts. That is one reason these are going to be awesome. If you have an account, you're going to have all these rich people giving back and putting money into the Trump accounts. The other thing that's cool about them, it's almost impossible to give money to your friend's kid into an investment chassis because of the Patriot Act. You need to like know their social security number. You need to know their account number, their date of birth. You need to send a check to Schwab or Fidelity or Vanguard. So you go like, all right, I'll just give it to the parent. Well, you don't want to give it to the parent because what if the parent doesn't like properly put it into the kid's account? Or what if the parent's a derelict? So the Trump accounts, you're going to have a QR code like Venmo. Your kid has a lemonade stand. They could put their Trump account Venmo up on the board and people could put money into their Trump account like a lemonade stand. They're going to make it super easy for your neighbors, your parents, your grandparents, your friends on kids' birthdays to put money into Trump accounts. Now, a lot of people see the word Trump and they're like, I don't trust it. He's going to rug pull me. Look, y'all, I don't think Trump is trying to rug pull your kid by allowing people to put money into an index fund more seamlessly. I don't think Trump is trying to rug pull your kid by him enabling Michael Dell to give him $250 for free. Nonetheless, 50% of society are going to go, I don't want one of those Trump accounts because Trump, orange man, bad. That's fine. Don't plug into it. You ought to get one of these Trump accounts. Even if you don't actively fund it, have it open as to be able to receive all of the philanthropic gifts that are going to be headed that way. Lastly, the law of compound interest, which Einstein called the eighth wonder of the world. You open up a Trump account. Say you have a kid in the next 3 years. Well, the government's going to give you $1,000. Say you had a kid in the last 7 or 8 years, like me. You start tapping into these philanthropic offerings. You get $250 per kid. If you had a kid between the year 2016 and 2024, or a grandkid for that matter, open up a Trump account. If you're in a zip code with a median income under $150,000, which I don't think there's many zip codes that are higher than that. I live on Daniel Island. We're under $150,000. You get $250 compliments to Michael Dell and Susan Dell. I'm sure he had to get his wife's blessing before he made a $6.25 billion gift. There's going to be more and more of this, y'all. So you need a Trump account. If you need help tiptoeing through this, understanding this, by all means, call my office up. This is a good way to spend your money, y'all. Give it to children and grandchildren and nieces and nephews. Your neighbor's got a cute kid who's like, I like that kid's like style. He still says sir and ma'am. He runs a lemonade stand. He said thank you during Halloween or trick or treat, right? Sometimes at Halloween, you look at a kid, they don't say anything. It's like, hey, don't you know the exchange here? You say trick or treat and I give you a candy and then you say thank you, like, and then you run off to the next house. I don't know what it is, but it's going to be very easy for you to actively put money into Trump accounts. And that's cool, man. That's really cool. So, come kick my company's tires. Come plan with us. 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On the other side of this break, I don't know what I'm going to talk about, but it's going to be like super duper impactful and revolutionary, and you're going to walk away with your mind blown. So stay with us. We'll be right back.
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3: You know, I actually thought of something that was a good idea. So this new book just came out, Spend Your Money, Y'all. I believe the biggest problem that retirees have is not that they're going to wind up destitute, welcoming people to Walmart and eating cat food. It's that they're going to peck at their money like chickens. They're going to delay instant gratification. They're going to worry sick about inflation, the stock market crashing, getting sick, being a burden to their kids. They're going to worry and worry, take a couple trips around the sun, continue to peck at their money like chickens, continuing delay instant gratification, and then they're going to get dealt a diagnosis. And they get dealt a diagnosis, and then you're going to have to be glued to your zip code because you got to go to the doctor every 2-3 months or 2-3 weeks, and then your health and your energy is going to fade, and then you're not going to want to do the extravagant trip to Italy. You're not going to want to rent an RV and travel around America and see all the parks. You're not going to want to buy a townhouse near your grandkids so you could see the ball game and the dance recital. God, I just painted a miserable future, didn't I? I'm saying this stuff because I see it and yeah. I hate it. So I wrote a book called Spend Your Money, Y'all. And the point of the book is to get people confidence to begin enjoying their money. Systems and structure with your finances. And we answer some of these questions because the questions that people ask before they get this confidence to spend their money is like, Adam, what about taxes? What about my children? What if I get sick? How do I do this? Should I only give 4% away or live off a 4% rule? So we answer these questions, but there's one chapter I forgot to put in the book. And I said, I'll just do a radio bit and we'll chop it up into a video and we'll use it. So what happens to a lot of people when they start cash flowing their retirement, meaning taking the dividends from their non-qualified account, systematizing an IRA distribution, taking their RMD out systematically on a month-by-month basis rather than one time at the end of the year, taking a strategic drawdown of their IRA under the RMD age. What happens is people will take the money, and then it goes into the high-yield online money market account that has $115,000 balance. And then it's like, cool. You took it from an IRA and you put it into a bank account that yields 4.25%. Was that smart? I mean, I guess, sure, you got it out of the IRA, you have less of an RMD. But if it goes into the high yield money market account, you don't feel good about spending it. It just becomes another vessel you could accumulate into. So what I tell people to do is open up a bank account. And hearken back to your 18-year-old self. Remember you got that first job, Luann? And your girlfriends were like, hey, Luann, you want to go see a movie?
2: Mm-hmm.
3: And you were like, okay, I got enough money. I'm looking back at 18-year-old Luann going to the soda jerk, the soda fountain, and like
2: soda jerk.
3: Going to see Grease
2: yeah.
3: or something.
2: Grease, yeah, for sure.
3: Okay, so y'all used to watch some demented movies. Like Grease, they were like fighting with knives and like Dirty Dancing. I went and watched Dirty Dancing the other day, and I'm like, the premise is a guy is performing abortions with a coat hanger. Like, what's going
2: gross.
3: On here?
2: Gross.
3: Yeah, like, go watch that movie again.
2: I don't remember that part.
3: Yeah, it's a whole, it's It's the basis of the movie.
2: Nuh-uh. It's her dancing with the hot guy, Patrick Swayze.
3: Dancing is just one part of it. The other part is like backwood abortions. It's demented. So anyways, okay. So hearken back to your 18-year-old self. Your girlfriends would ask you to go out, and you'd go, I can't. I don't have enough money. What I believe retirees need to do is they need to open up a bank account, seed it with like 10 or 20 grand, and then let all the retirement money rain. Let your Social Security check go there. Let your IRA distribution check go there. Let your dividends and interest go there. Let your pension funds go there. And that money is meant to be spent. So if you start retirement with 20,000 bucks and then you get together with my firm a couple years later and it's 80,000 bucks, I'm going to look in the eye and go, hey, you got a problem. You got 60,000 bucks that you need to spend. I don't know how you're going to spend it. You want to take the whole family on a European vacation? That's a good idea. You want to buy a classic car? Go for it. You want to give it away to charity? Be my guest, but you got to spend it. I got to go. 843-300-1182. 843-300-1182. 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
9: From ABC News, I'm Brian Clark. Senator Lindsey Graham of South Carolina has died at 71, and his fellow South Carolina Republican Tim Scott tells ABC,
10: America lost a statesman, but I lost a friend.
9: Senator Chris Coons, a Democrat from Delaware, tells ABC there was no better friend but no tougher adversary than Graham, and he said the two had just discussed a bill that would implement new sanctions on Russia.
11: Lindsey told me that President Trump had just said to him he would support the bill, and it's my hope that we will take up and pass this bill in Lindsey's memory this week when we all get back to session.
9: And ABC Stephen Portnoy in Washington says the foreign policy focus lines up with Graham's career.
12: He was a national security hawk, a fierce critic of Iran and supporter of Israel and Ukraine. In fact, Lindsey Graham had just completed his 10th trip to Ukraine on Friday. The Israeli prime minister says Israel has lost one of its greatest friends. Graham's sudden death at 71 after a report of chest pains is shocking news here. He was running for re-election this November. He was due to appear on Meet the Press this morning.
9: South Carolina's governor will appoint a replacement. South Carolina Republicans will choose a new candidate for November's election. Meanwhile, there are still outstanding questions about the status of another prominent Senate Republican, Mitch McConnell. ABC's Jay O'Brien has more.
13: McConnell was checked into the hospital exactly 4 weeks ago today. His staff has still not said why. It's an unknown medical condition. His office continues to say that McConnell is getting treatment and that he's working on Senate business. The governor of Kentucky is demanding answers about McConnell's condition. And if McConnell continues to stay out and with Graham gone, that creates a numbers problem for Senate Republicans. They go from 53 voting Senate Republicans to just 51.
9: Iran says the Strait of Hormuz is closed. The U.S. says it's open as the two countries have traded fire as the peace deal remains in jeopardy. You're listening to it.
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9: The Rocky Mountain region could see record-high temperatures today. Meanwhile, parts of the south have been inundated with heavy rains and flash flooding over the weekend, says ABC meteorologist Samara Theodore.
16: Flash flooding and heavy rain inundating the country, from the heartland to the south, stretching to the east coast. New Orleans submerged, cars stuck in the deluge, people forced to wade through several inches of water.
17: Keep up.
16: The floods turning streets into rivers. Over in Tennessee, a separate system dumping 6 inches in some areas.
17: I'm just thankful we're alive.
9: People in Houston continuing to demand justice for the Tuesday killing of a man that ICE agents mistook as the target of an investigation, says ABC's Jacqueline Lee.
18: ICE officials claim Salgado Araujo rammed a federal vehicle during an attempted arrest and ignored commands, and he was allegedly shot in self-defense.
19: Let the investigation play out. If the officers acted outside policy or illegally, they'll be held accountable.
18: But an attorney for two witnesses say this is not true.
20: They confirmed that at no point was there ever an ICE agent directly in front of the vehicle.
18: According to DHS officials, there were no body or dash cameras that captured the shooting.
9: The World Cup semifinals are set, and it's the top four teams in the world as the last four standing. England will play Argentina on Wednesday in Atlanta, one day after France and Spain meet in Dallas. I'm Brian Clark, ABC News.
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23: 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Happy 4th of July weekend. It is going to be a crazy weekend here in Charleston, so I'm sure you guys have some exciting plans, but thanks for listening to me in the process. So I've got a few things I want to talk about today, and you know, if this is your first time listening to the show, let me just give you a little bit of an idea of what this show is about. So there are a lot of real estate podcasts that exist. The majority of them center around two major things, either investing in real estate or selling real estate as a real estate agent. There's very little out there for the everyday consumer, the person that wants to buy a home, sell a home, maybe think about investing in property. Maybe they have a property they've already invested in that they need help managing. Maybe they own land. There are a lot of different things that go along with selling real estate.
0: And with my particular company, in that we help people buy and sell land and homes and property manage and help from a private money lending perspective. We're also investors. So we do a little bit of everything real estate related. And then I share those experiences with you and educate you as the listener on how to win in real estate when it comes time for you to make your next transaction, whether it's personal or investment in nature. And so that kind of ties into what I want to talk about today, which is something that I've been looking forward to discussing because I think it's one of the biggest changes happening in real estate today. And just before I go any further, for those of you that listen to the show that want to reach out to me and have a conversation about real estate, again, it doesn't need to be because you're ready to buy or sell something. Could be you have a question or maybe you need a recommendation or you just want to pick my brain. I'm happy to help in any way I can. My number is 843-800-0065. 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So for the first time, I think, in several years, we're seeing the return of something that really almost kind of disappeared during the frenzy of 2020 and 2021 and parts of 2022. And I'm talking about the return of the professional realtor. Now, before you guys think this is just another realtor talking about other realtors, just hear me out for a minute, all right? This isn't really about real estate agents at all. It's about what consumers should expect from the person representing them in what's probably their largest financial asset. Because for a few years there, something strange happened. The market became so easy that experience didn't really seem to matter. Now, we all know that experience really always matters. But if you were selling a home in 2021, as an example, I mean, you could put a handwritten sign in the front yard and have, six offers by dinner. You didn't need brilliant marketing or expert pricing or exceptional negotiating skills. In most cases, I mean, you barely had to answer the phone. I mean, homes were selling themselves. And because homes were selling themselves, so many people started believing something that just simply wasn't true. They started believing that all realtors were basically the same. After all, if every listing gets 10 offers in 2 days, what difference does experience really make, right? It's kind of a valid question. But obviously today, we're finding out, because today's market is not rewarding luck anymore. It is rewarding skill. So let's talk about a few things here. Let's talk about pricing first, right? One of the biggest mistakes I see sellers making in today's market is pricing their home based on what happened 3 years ago instead of what's happening today, right? 3 years ago, pricing high often worked, right? Putting it above what you thought it was worth with a market moving upward allowed for the market to kind of meet, right? If you overpriced something by $20,000 or $30,000, buyers kind of bid it right back down to reality or sometimes beyond it, because interest rates were so low, the difference in payment was easier to digest, right? But today, overpricing really doesn't create excitement in any way. It creates suspicion, right? Buyers start to wonder if you are reasonable or if there's something wrong with the house. And we've talked about this on this program about what people believe or the stories they tell themselves that then become their reality as it relates to your home. And if showing activity slows down and online shopping, the views that we get start to drop. Eventually, the seller reduces the price. Now buyers think they're desperate. And instead of creating competition, you've lost momentum. That's not a marketing problem. It's a pricing strategy problem. And pricing strategy, I think, really comes from experience. We're going to talk a little bit more about that as the show progresses. But let's talk about marketing for just a minute, right? Here's a question I ask sellers all the time. Would you rather have your home seen by tens of thousands of people who aren't interested or 500 people who are actually looking to buy a home just like yours? I mean, the answer should be pretty obvious. Marketing isn't necessarily about exposure anymore. I mean, when you put your home for sale with a real estate agent and it goes into the MLS, it automatically syndicates to thousands of websites, right? 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So it's not necessarily about exposure, it's targeted exposure, right? Professional photography, twilight photography, professional video, targeted social media advertising, YouTube, email campaigns, agent-to-agent networking, open house strategy, broker previews, off-market market. I mean, there's these things matter because buyers aren't simply buying the first house they see anymore, right? They're comparing, they're analyzing, they're negotiating. And that means every showing counts, right? So let's talk a little bit about negotiations. And I think this may be the biggest difference, quite honestly, between today's market and the market we just came out of. Negotiation has returned. And I'm not just talking about price. I mean, we're negotiating repairs, seller paid closing costs, interest rate buy downs, possession date, moving in and running the property, repair credits, home warranties, I mean, furniture, HVAC stuff, I mean, new roof. We're able to negotiate a lot more now. And I think that I've always believed that the easiest part of my job is just providing information and answering questions in a way that help people verify their own interest in a house. You know, a lot of people will kind of think to themselves, is this the right move for me, for us, for our family? Is it priced correctly? Am I overpaying? All of these questions are very valid questions. The hard part, I think, which most seasoned agents would agree with, is keeping the deal together, because that's where experience really shows up, because almost every transaction is going to hit turbulence somewhere along the way, right? Maybe it's an inspection issue that you were unaware of. Maybe it's the buyer dealing with financing changes, or maybe the appraisal comes in low, or the buyer gets nervous, or the seller wants to back out. I mean, all these things are happening, and professional realtors not only solve problems, in my opinion, they identify problems before they become problems. They don't just, unlock doors and facilitate a transaction. There's a lot more that goes into that, especially the ones that are experienced and know how to provide value to their clients. And so I think the other thing that's changed is communication, if that's what you want to call it. You know, consumers have become significantly more educated, right? They're reading articles online. They're watching YouTube videos. They're following social media. They're asking AI what to do. They're hearing opinions from friends and from neighbors. And look, some of those opinions are fantastic. Some of those opinions are just flat out wrong. You know, Ryan Serhant from Million Dollar Listing in New York City was just on the news about this. He was being interviewed talking about a significantly more expensive transaction than we're used to here in Charleston. I think it was like a $50 million luxury penthouse that he was selling. And he was the listing agent. The buyer ended up making an offer. The seller ran it through, ChatGPT or something like that. And essentially the seller took the advice over the most experienced real estate agent in New York City, and the deal fell apart. And obviously Ryan Serhant's issue with that is that the price that was offered was a fair price. ChatGPT or Gemini or whatever it was using said, hey, that price is too low. Your property is worth more. And those things are challenging. Today's realtors have to be educators. You know, one of my favorite moments is when a client says, nobody's really ever explained it to me that way before, right? That's our job, not to pressure people, not to sell people, to educate people. Because educated clients, I think, make confident decisions. And confident decisions usually lead to better outcomes. So, I think that technology, in the grand scheme of things, has actually made experienced realtors more valuable, not less. And if you think about, AI, think about automated valuations, online estimates, property search websites. I mean, those are all incredible tools. We use a lot of them ourselves, but technology gives everyone access to information. It does not give people wisdom. That's a big difference, right? Technology can tell you what your neighbor's home sold for, but experience helps explain why yours should be priced the way it should be priced, right? Technology can can estimate value, but experience knows when a unique floor plan or a marsh view or flood zone differences or deferred maintenance, you know, changes that conversation. I mean, it can certainly generate, you know, an offer, but experience knows which terms are likely to create problems later. They're just not the same thing. Now, here's something else that I've noticed over the last year. The gap between great realtors and average realtors, I think, is getting wider. Not because average agents aren't, you know, good people. They are. It's because today's market, I think, just demands more communication, more strategy, more negotiation, more marketing, a bigger budget, more creativity, more problem solving. And I think that's exactly what happens in every industry. 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But when things become more challenging, you know, professionals usually rise to the top. Think about, you know, financial advisors doing a really good stock market. Everybody feels like an investing genius. But when you get some volatility, experience really matters. I mean, it's the same in real estate. So I tell you what, we're going to take a break. I'm going to continue down this path just a little bit. We're going to talk about this. We're going to talk about the psychology of the market. We're going to talk more about where I see opportunity right now. And then I also want to talk about property management for a little while. So that's what's in store. Stick around as the Brian Beatty Real Estate Show continues here on the Big Talker, 1250 WTMA and WTMA.com. 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
0: 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Thanks again for joining me this morning or online if you're watching us through YouTube. But if you are just joining us, we really just started talking about some changes in the market that necessitate, in my opinion, the help and guidance of a professional realtor, or at least that the difference in a professional realtor and maybe a part-timer or somebody that's new or a friend of a friend might not be the best option for you. You're certainly, you know, able to make your own decisions in that regard. But I think experience in this type of market where there's uncertainty matters. It matters to your bottom line. It matters to the level of stress and anxiety you go through during a real estate purchase. And I firmly believe that my experience earns people money. I don't necessarily look at it as saving money. I look at it as earning money. And so for those that are, you know, maybe let's just talk about homeowners for a second, right? If you're thinking about selling this year, there's a mistake that way too many people make, and they do not interview their real estate agent. It's a referral. Hey, referrals are great. I love them. Our business thrives off of them. About 65% of all of our transactions are referral-based. But I still would want the person I'm working with to interview me and for me to an extent, interview them, because we need to make sure we're on the same page. I need for them to understand what I'm doing, but more importantly, I need to understand their perspective. I need to understand what their goals are and what they want to accomplish. And so I find that a lot of sellers are just going with someone they know or someone that is referred to them by someone they know, and they're just taking it for granted that they're a good real estate agent because they're a referral. And the reality is the numbers don't lie. If you look at for every 100 properties that go on the market in Charleston, 27 of them do not sell. They're taken off the market. They fail to sell for whatever reason. Maybe the agreement between the seller and the real estate agent has expired. Maybe the seller fired the real estate agent. Maybe the agent fired the seller. Who knows? But for whatever reason, that home did not sell. And it's happening in one in every four properties that hit the market. That should tell you something. So when you're meeting with real estate agents, interview them. Ask them the same questions. How are you going to price my house? Prove it to me through data. Show me the analysis. How did you get to that number? What's your marketing strategy beyond just putting it in the MLS? You know, what are you going to do to find people that are interested in my house? Do you have that capability? Or is it just another put it in the MLS? It syndicates to all these websites. That's where everybody looks. And my job is done as a real estate agent. Right? How do they handle negotiations? What happens if the home doesn't sell in the first 30 days? What's their strategy after the fact? Or is it just reduce the price? How do they communicate with you? You know, what makes their approach different? Those answers, I think, matter more today than they have in the past several years. And I think if you're buying, ask your agent how they help clients win without overpaying. You know, how do they structure offers? How do they negotiate repairs? How do they protect you if something unexpected happens? Because buying a home, I mean, it's not just about finding the one you like. It's really about getting to the closing table and succeeding financially, or at least from my perspective. That in, when I help people, I want them to win, right? I want to feel like my involvement made a difference. Right, I earned them money through my experience as somebody that's been selling real estate for 20 years and have sold 1,500 homes and $1 billion worth of real estate locally. Right, real estate agent. I mean, it's not just about opening doors; it's about really, it's about opening opportunities, and it's helping people avoid mistakes, and it's helping them maximize value, and ultimately helping them make decisions they'll be happy with for the next 5-10 years from now. I think that's really what professionals do. And I think that's why the return of the professional realtor is so important right now. You know, consumers are realizing that they don't just need access to a house. They need guidance. They need strategy. And they need somebody that has been through changing markets and knows how to navigate uncertainty. So, you know, again, if you want to reach out to me and have a conversation about how we can help you with your real estate purchase, or you're selling something, maybe you're doing both at the same time. Good news is the market, you know, really is open-minded these days as it relates to things like a home sale contingency, right? That's been a big change in our market, is that as it's softened a little bit, sellers are now more open to creative offers. As real estate agents, we should be aware of those changes and those trends and the behaviors and actions or inactions of people within the market, so that we can help people understand which path is going to lead to the best outcome, right? So again, if you want to reach out to me, have a conversation about real estate, whether it's just a general knowledge question, or maybe you're in the beginning stages of planning, right? And you're just trying to figure out what you want to do. You want to start putting maybe like the border of the puzzle together, right? Let's put some corner pieces in. We're happy to help in any way we can. 843-800-0065 is my number. 843-800-0065. 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
0: 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I always like to take a moment and just tell you that I appreciate you that listen to this program and have for a long time. I think I've kind of lost track at this point, but I think it's about 15 years, close to it, maybe more like 13 or 14, but who knows. But it's been a long time that I've been on this program, helping you guys better understand the real estate market as it changes and ebbs and flows. And so I appreciate those of you that reach out, that we help with their real estate plans and goals. So if you want to reach out to me, if you're a longtime listener, or if this is your first time, we'd love the opportunity to help you. My number is 843-800-0065. 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So I want to talk about, I want to spend just really a few minutes talking about what I think is one of, if not the single biggest force that's affecting the housing market today. And it's not interest rates, it's not home prices, it's not inflation, it's not insurance. I mean, those things certainly matter. They matter a lot. But I don't think they're necessarily driving the market nearly as much as one very powerful human emotion, which is inertia, all right? Inertia, basically the tendency to keep doing what you're already doing, right? It's why people stay in jobs they don't love. It's why we drive to work using the same route every day without even thinking about it. It's why so many people keep putting off, you know, going to the gym until next Monday. Doing nothing is incredibly comfortable. And sometimes there's a lot of value in doing nothing. Believe me, when I go on vacation and finally have a chance to unplug, there are moments in time where I love doing nothing. But I think it's becoming the default decision for millions of Americans, right? Think about how many conversations you've heard over the past few years, right? It's been, well, we're just going to wait. We're going to wait for rates to come down. We're going to wait for prices to come down. Maybe after the election, we're going to wait till next spring, maybe next year. I mean, here's the interesting part. Most of these people aren't necessarily waiting because they've done some sophisticated financial analysis. And the result of that tells them that that point in time is the best point in time for them. They're waiting because uncertainty makes us uncomfortable. And when we're uncomfortable, our brains kind of naturally convince us that waiting is the safest option, right? This is what psychiatrists call, or psychologists, I guess, call the status quo bias, right? We tend to believe that whatever we're doing today is less risky than making a change tomorrow. But I think here's what, many people just aren't talking about, is that doing nothing is still making a decision, right? If you're renting for another year, that's a decision. If you're staying in a home that's too big, that's a decision. If you're delaying downsizing, or if you're, you know, putting off buying because you're waiting for the perfect conditions, I mean, that's a decision too. The problem is that I think we treat doing nothing as though it has no consequences. Obviously, it absolutely does. So let's just use a Charleston example, right? Imagine a couple in Mount Pleasant whose kids have already moved away, right? They're living in a 5-bedroom home. They've talked about downsizing for the past several years. Not because they can't sell their home or not because they don't have equity. It's because they're simply saying, let's just wait, right? And while that's happening, they're still paying taxes on a larger home that they're not using. They're heating and cooling rooms they don't go in. They're maintaining a yard that isn't really a joy to maintain.

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1: Through it. Think about 2008, right? Everyone thought that the market would not recover. 2013, people thought prices had already risen too much. 2020, people thought COVID would stop everything, right? Then they thought the market was too competitive. Then they thought rates were too high. Now they're waiting again. There's always going to be a reason to wait, always, right? And I'm not here to say that you need to make a decision now. This is not a pressure segment, if you will. So here's, you know, an exercise that I kind of sometimes ask my clients to do. It's instead of asking, should I move? The question is, what would have to happen before you finally decide to move, right? It's amazing how people usually kind of pause, right? Because people, they realize that they don't actually have an answer. They're not waiting for a specific event or a feeling. They're waiting to feel certain. Problem is not that certainty, you know, rarely arrives before the decision. I mean, most of life's biggest decisions don't come with guarantees. We all know that, right? Marriage doesn't, starting a business doesn't, having children doesn't, buying or selling a home doesn't either. You gather the best information available, you make a thoughtful decision, and you move forward. And again, don't misunderstand me. I'm not suggesting everyone listening should go and buy or sell a house right now. Far from it. Far from it. I think some people should absolutely wait. If your finances aren't ready, wait. If your employment situation is uncertain, wait. If you're making an emotional decision instead of a financial one, you might want to wait, right? Waiting can absolutely be the smartest move. But here's the key. Wait because it's part of your strategy, right? Not because waiting has become your default habit, right? There's a tremendous difference. One is intentional. The other is just automatic. And I think that, you know, something fascinating is starting to happen in today's market. People have become addicted to predictions. And what I mean by that is that every week there's another headline, right? Rates are going lower. No, they're not going lower. They're going higher. Or prices are about to fall. Or no, the inventory is improving. I mean, everybody's trying to predict the future right now. But here's the reality. The people who build long-term wealth usually don't wait for perfect forecasts, right? They make good decisions based on the information they have today, and then they adjust as life changes. That's true in investing and wealth. It's true in business. It's true in real estate. And you know what's interesting? I've never had a client call me 5 years after buying a great home and say, Brian, I really wish I had waited another 4 months to buy this place. Now, if they had a, you know, 5.5% interest rate and then 4 months later it was 3%, look, you can refinance, right? You know, what they do remember are things like the backyard that their kids played in, or the holidays and the parties that they hosted, the equity they built over time, right? The life they lived. Real estate decisions, I think, are about much more than just timing the market. And it is important, and there are methods that we can use to determine whether now is the right time. I mean, like when I look at someone's situation and they say, Brian, is now the right time to sell? I mean, we could sell now. We could sell 6 months from now. What should we do? That's a great question, because there is a way for you to determine whether now is the right time to sell or not by analyzing the market. And you essentially look at three things, right? First of all, you look at the overall trend in the market. Are prices going up? Is it a seller's market or is it a buyer's market? Is it a normal kind of flat market? What kind of market are we in? Where is the momentum in the market, right? Is it prices going up? Is it buyers being able to negotiate more and get something like concessions or beat you up a little bit on the price and feel good about it? I mean, there's going to be dynamics there, but what's the overall trend in the market? That's number one. Number two is, do you have sales in your area over the past several months

0: that justify our opinion of value. In other words, have you had a few homes in your neighborhood that sold where the agent representing the seller did a good job and they sold for full market value? Or do you have a few situations that have happened recently where people undersold the home, or you felt like they undersold the home, or maybe it was a corporate relocation and they underpriced the property? Maybe there was someone in distress. So what is the overall comp environment, right? Comparables. What does that look like? And then lastly, what does your competition look like? What are they doing? What sort of incentives are they offering? How negotiable on average are those other listings that someone can look at? Because buyers are comparison shopping, right? They are absolutely comparison shopping. There's not a ton of urgency in this market. And so sellers need to be prepared for that, right? So I guess, you know, if you're thinking to yourself, maybe I need to explore my thoughts a little further. Maybe I need to kind of dig in and figure out whether a path exists for me to sell a home and buy another, or downsize, or upgrade. I mean, they're all different walks of life. But I think, you know, are you making a decision or are you just avoiding one, right? Because they're obviously not the same thing. If you've been telling yourself, you know, you'll do something next year for the last 3 years, maybe it's time to sit down with somebody that can help kind of evaluate your options. Not to pressure you. Again, not to pressure you. Just not to convince you to move, but just to determine whether waiting is actually serving your goals or whether inertia has just kind of quietly taken over. Because sometimes after a 30-minute conversation, people realize waiting isn't exactly the right move. Obviously, other times they discover that they've been delaying a decision that would have improved their lives months ago or even years ago, or that it really just isn't the right time for them, whether it's an event-based issue, a finance-based issue. But if it's because of an uncertainty in the market, I do want to tell you that there are people that are winning as a result of that uncertainty. They're using that to their advantage. So there are plenty of opportunities in this market for sellers and buyers. I've been saying that all year. I don't know how long that's going to last. We're kind of in this very interesting market right now where sellers can still get top dollar for their house, but then go around and buy a house and get a good deal on something. That's kind of the overall key word in this market is negotiability. That's what people want. That's what gets them excited. People want deals again. So if we can take that into account in our strategy, in our conversations, we can come out ahead. So if you guys want to reach out to me and have a conversation again, maybe you just need a recommendation. Maybe you'd like to just have a general knowledge conversation about your goals and your situation. It could be that you're thinking of moving a year from now. It could be you're ready to go now and you're just not really sure what to do or when to do it. We're happy to help in any way we can. 843-800-0065 is my number. 843-800-0065. 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
5: 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It doesn't matter what they believe. 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
0: 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I want to spend the last few minutes talking to a fairly specific group of listeners, but I think a lot of folks have thought about investing in real estate. Maybe some have actively invested in real estate. Maybe some just inherited a property. But if you own a rental property, or if you've ever thought about, you know, turning your current home into a rental instead of just selling it, this segment is for you. So here's a question I want you to think about. Are you an investor, or kind of have you accidentally become a landlord, right? Because those are two very different things. An investor owns real estate to build wealth. An accidental landlord owns real estate because life changed, right? Because you moved, because you inherited a house, because, you know, maybe you bought another home and interest rates were low and decided to keep your old one. Maybe you could get the price you wanted. So you decided to rent it instead. I mean, right now, Charleston has thousands of accidental landlords, and a lot of them never intended to be in the rental business. They simply found themselves there, right? Now here's the problem. Owning a rental property really isn't actually the hard part. Managing one is, right? Finding great tenants, screening applications, understanding the South Carolina landlord-tenant laws, coordinating repairs, collecting rent, helping or handling late payments, managing lease renewals. I mean, think about the emergency maintenance calls you get and keeping accurate financial records and protecting yourself legally. I mean, it's a business. And unfortunately, I think, I meet people every month who are just kind of finding that out the hard way, right? They'll say something like, Brian, my tenant stopped paying, or my property sat vacant for 3 months, or I've spent more fixing it up to get it ready to rent than I made in rent. Or, you know, I thought my cousin could manage it. And, you know, I say that one because we had a conversation with somebody a little while ago where someone was acting as a property manager, but they were not licensed, and some significant issues happened. I won't go into details, but that was a bit of a disaster. So the conversations usually kind of end the same way. I wish I'd called somebody sooner, right? Now, here's where I kind of want to, I guess, change the conversation a little bit. Most people think that hiring a property management company is just simply an expense. I'd like for you to look at it differently. I certainly look at it differently. A great property manager should make you more money than they cost. So let me explain that. If your property, as an example, sits vacant for just one extra month because it wasn't marketed properly, I mean, that vacancy alone could cost the same as an entire year's worth of professional management fees. Or if you approve the wrong tenant because you skipped the proper screening, that mistake can cost thousands and thousands. If maintenance isn't handled quickly, small repairs become really, really big ones, or can. And, you know, water wins. Anything that has to do with water is a disaster if not treated immediately. You know, if your rent, as an example, is below market because no one's really paying attention, you're kind of quietly losing money every single month. So, I mean, really, the goal isn't just collecting rent. I mean, the goal is maximizing your return and minimizing your stress and protecting your investment, right? That, I think, is a big part of it that a lot of people miss. It's not just about, hey, did my tenant pay me on time? Or, hey, if things need to get done around there, I need you to handle that. It's how often is the property manager checking on the property? Are they doing any sort of walkthrough on a continuous basis? How do we know that by the end of this lease, the tenant hasn't trashed the place? Because I'm here to tell you that a lot of property managers do not inspect the home once it's leased. In fact, I'd be willing to bet there are plenty of property managers that have leased property without ever setting foot in the front door. I've sold real estate that way, and as crazy as that might sound, but you know, you have to think about COVID too, when people were buying properties sight unseen, or when a seller, you know, says, "Hey, here's photos of my house. You can't come in. Our daughter has COVID," or whatever the case might be. "Price our house. We'd like to work with you to sell it." We do it all virtually, and someone buys it virtually coming here from California. I sold a house that I'd never seen to a buyer that never saw it. I mean, that's kind of crazy, but obviously it existed, right? That was a crazy time during COVID. But, you know, that all of these reasons are why I created Beatty Management. It's because when we built this company, we asked ourselves a very simple question. If we owned 100 of rental properties ourselves, how would we want them managed? The answer really wasn't complicated. I wanted transparency, communication, fast leasing, quality tenants, reliable vendors, strong financial reporting, and a property manager that treats every property like their own investment, right? That's the standard that we've built our company around, and we created the company because we were having a tough time finding it elsewhere. And not that, you know, every company is going to have its issues. No company out there is perfect. We're certainly not perfect. But when it comes to something like investment real estate, our responsibility is to create the best return on investment while protecting your investment, right? And so when we think about our property management company, And that we're a little different in that, you know, it's a property management company, which is a separate brokerage, but I also have a real estate company where my team and I have sold 1,500 homes throughout the Charleston area. We're also investors. We've renovated homes. We've managed renovations. We've worked with landlords. We've, you know, helped acquire or divest of hundreds of millions of dollars in investment real estate. So it's not just how do we manage this property, but how do we increase the owner's long-term return? You know, sometimes that means doing something like recommending an inexpensive improvement that might increase your rent. Or sometimes it's helping you decide whether it's actually time to sell instead of continue renting. If your investment property is just underperforming, maybe it makes sense to take that equity and transfer it into a property that's going to provide you with a better return on investment or more opportunity in the long run, right? And of course, our goal isn't simply to just manage one property. Our goal is to help people build wealth through real estate, right? And so I think that, you know, aside from like the biggest risks of, you've got risks like bad tenants and people that don't pay and owners or property managers that aren't quick to react. And then, you know, an eviction, instead of it taking, you know, the shortest period of time possible, ends up getting drawn out for 3, 4, 5, 6 months. And now the seller, or the owner of the property rather, has lost all income associated with that rental property. In fact, they've probably lost money in general. And I think that the last part about all of this is that for those that are managing homes themselves, burnout is very real. I mean, I've watched landlords just become exhausted. Every text message creates anxiety. Every unknown phone number makes them wonder, like, what's wrong with the house? Every lease renewal becomes another stressful situation. And eventually, they decide they hate owning rental property. The problem isn't the investment. The problem is they accidentally gave themselves another full-time job. 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
1: From ABC News, I'm Brian Clark. News of Senator Lindsey Graham's sudden death at 71 has shocked Washington, D.C. President Trump told CNN's State of the Union,
2: I got to know him by little drips and drabs, and then we became friendly, and there was no better advocate. He was a fantastic advocate in the Senate, and he could do things that other people, he was able to. If I had a really big problem with a certain Democrat, he could work it out.
1: Graham's office says he died after a brief and sudden illness. 911 was called to his Washington, D.C. home Saturday night after a report of a man experiencing chest pains. As for what happens next, ABC's Jay O'Brien says,
3: South Carolina's governor will now appoint an interim senator to fill Graham's seat until his term ends in January. Graham was running for re-election, so Republicans in South Carolina now have to hold a special primary to fill his spot on the ballot.
1: The U.S. and Iran have traded fire over the last several days, leading to uncertainty about the status of the Strait of Hormuz. And U.N. Ambassador Mike Waltz tells ABC,
4: I think Iran is still very much of the mindset that it can use the global economy as some type of leverage.
1: U.S. Central Command says the strait is open. Parts of the Rocky Mountain region could experience record high temperatures today, and that heat has been a challenge for firefighters as they work to battle a large wildfire outside of Los Angeles. ABC's Melissa Adan has details.
5: Firefighters responding aggressively. We've seen quite the aerial assault, even a military C-130 aircraft assisting, as well as a dozen helicopters and fixed-wing aircrafts dropping water on those flames that are burning into the Angeles National Forest. Well, it's also impacting surrounding communities, as nearly 600 people are under evacuation orders or warnings, and officials say one home was damaged.
1: You're listening to ABC News.
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1: Police in Austin, Texas, fatally shot a man Saturday morning who they say was pointing a gun in the city's downtown at people. Assistant Police Chief Lee Rogers said,
8: it was reported that this male individual was pointing this firearm at multiple people throughout the areas. We all know this is a very busy area. It's a very vibrant part of our community with a lot of people out and about at all hours of the day.
1: He promised more information would be released in the coming days, including video. 15 tourists from India were killed after a speedboat they were riding in capsized in Vietnam. Witnesses said that there was no emergency medical care available at the shore when the survivors were brought back. In the U.S., lawmakers celebrated a new housing bill becoming law without President Trump's signature.
9: The president couldn't stop the bill.
10: If he had vetoed it, we would have been able to override that veto.
9: Congresswoman Maxine Waters, California Democrat, says the law aims to reduce homelessness.
10: We're not only going to create opportunities for affordable housing, we're going to make sure that public housing has the resources and began to fix up these houses.
9: Trump said he didn't sign the bill because Congress hasn't passed an unrelated elections bill that doesn't have enough votes in the Senate to pass.
1: That's ABC's Chuck Sievertson. The Final Four is set at the World Cup after extra time wins for England and Argentina. They'll play a semifinal in Atlanta Wednesday, Spain and France in Dallas on Tuesday. I'm Brian Clark, ABC.
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14: All right, another beautiful day in the Lowcountry. We're here at WTMA. This is the Garden Clinic, and that is Mr. Terry Johnson, and I'm Bill Lamson-Scribner from Possum's Landscape and Pest Control Supply, and that's Bill West from WTMA. And live show, give us a call, 843-556-1250, 843-556-1250. You know, this is... You know, a lot of people say the dog days of summer. I don't want to say the dog days of summer. Let's call it the cat days of summer. I mean, you know, the dogs get blamed for the dog days of summer. We'll blame the cats on this show. Or the possum. We can call it the possum days of summer.
15: Possum
14: days of summer. That might be better.
15: Yeah,
14: because this is the time you need to go to possums. I mean, there's so much going on.
15: All the weeds
14: popping up. The chinch bugs are hitting the St. Augustine. The army worms are out. I mean, you got a lot of things. The heat, the fleas are out big time. Flies, mosquitoes, wasps. Yeah, you need to go to Possum's. Yeah, Possum's Landscape and Pest Control Supply with three locations to serve you. Anyway, just go to our website, possumsupply.com, and you can find one near you. It's all over the Lowcountry. So, anyway, we'll call it Possum Days of Summer. I like that. Got a nice ring to it.
15: Yeah.
14: Anyway, Terry, thanks for coming in.
15: No problem.
14: Like I said, there's a lot going on this time of year. It's a lot of people go on vacation and they leave their yard. And well, Bill just came back from a vacation. It sounded like he lost a persimmon tree for lack of water and lost a little grass maybe and his raspberries.
15: I don't dare leave. My garden's gone.
14: Yeah.
15: And that's too much work.
14: Yeah.
15: I mean, if I did, we were thinking about going to see my grandkid, you know, and I'm like,
14: not this time of year.
15: It's so hot anyway, you know, it's just crazy.
14: Yeah.
15: And you can't enjoy yourself when you're out there.
14: Yeah.
15: And I do most of my work in the gardens and outside after 5 o'clock in the afternoon.
14: 6 a.m. you can start too.
15: Well, 6 a.m. If I can get my wife up that early on Saturday.
14: Yeah. Well, I fail to mention this a lot because Terry's a whole friend of mine, but I think it's good as a public service announcement. Terry's in a wheelchair. He's got hit by somebody that was texting and driving, and pretty much put him in a wheelchair from just a. Did a lot. We were just talking about the big project he and I worked on together. I mean, mainly his doing and then me giving a little advice here and there or whatever.
15: Your products.
14: My products. But, you know, if you ever been to Patriots Point, the whole college and now it's college/battery on that one field and then the baseball field and softball and, field and then the Mount Pleasant
15: Sports.
14: Five fields.
15: Big ones, too.
14: Yeah, big ones. It's a big complex. That's just one of many projects Terry did, but somebody decided texting on the drive was more important, and as a result, Terry's in a wheelchair. That's why he has to get his wife up early to work in the garden.
15: Get my butts out of the bed, you know?
14: She's done a lot for Terry.
15: Yeah, she does a lot in the garden, too. She's... You know, gives me a
14: she
15: hard time.
14: She puts up with Terry. That's
15: she tolerates me.
14: He found her.
15: Tolerates me, and you know, And she's from, of course, Jamaica, and I'm from, you know, America. And I lived in Jamaica for like 12, 14 years.
14: Wow, so long. That's what I was getting ready to say. After Terry kind of got away from landscaping here, this was before the somebody was texting and hit him and paralyzed him. He was doing like missionary work, bringing water to areas of Jamaica that didn't have them. I wonder how they recovered from that hurricane. Have they?
15: We got smashed bad.
14: This last time.
15: My complexes got hit hard.
14: Yeah, and you were building schools and stuff for people.
15: Yep.
14: And found tomorrow.
15: And clinics and houses for, you know, single women. And we had a great time doing it. I loved it. I loved the work, you know. Yeah. And then could have gone back, but that man met me on that highway at 301 in Stark, Florida. He came across that park, across the medium. It didn't have any catch.
14: Like the wire or trees or something. Yeah, the cables.
15: That would have stopped him.
14: Right.
15: Or at least scrubbed a lot of energy, and then he came hitting me head on.
14: Yeah.
15: And that was the rest of my...
14: Life changed forever.
15: Yep. So I sat and felt bad for myself for a long time, and I said, no, I got, you know... I got a house, and I said, you know, I'm always thinking about, you know, what can I do? What can I do to keep myself busy? Well, I found it, and it was gardening. Gardening and welding, believe it or not.
14: Stuff you did before.
15: They call me a wheeled welder now. So that keeps me busy, and it keeps me more than busy.
14: Right. Well, so you got quite the garden and quite the harvest, I see, every time you come in here.
15: Yeah.
14: Yeah,
15: and I give it away. I give 90% of it away, and I got like, it doesn't take a lot of area to grow fruit and vegetables for yourself.
14: Right,
15: it really doesn't.
14: Talking to somebody about that earlier today. Just you know, it doesn't take much room. You know, get a lot out of it.
15: I have 8 tomato plants, and I'm giving you got them. You know, and.
14: Tomatoes are good for electrolytes and all this time. This time of year.
15: If I was a ripe one right on the, I'll just ride by and honk.
14: Apple.
15: Just like I did. Yeah, just like I did in the orange groves in Florida. You know.
14: Yeah.
15: You know, I don't bring anything to drink. I just picked them off the tree.
14: Off the tree.
15: Cored a hole out of it and just squeezed it and you're drinking orange juice.
14: Did that many times myself when I worked in the groves.
15: If you're in Florida, you're gonna do it. You know. Grapefruit and all that, but the heat has been a challenge for me here too. Cause my water bill is big, and I tried to put down a well point, but I hit the hard pan. I couldn't get through it, and I was gonna go. I know my old friend, you know, that used to put wells in for me. I called him up, and he said, "Yeah, I'm still doing it." And I said, "How much?" I said, "Way." That ain't what it used to be.
14: Yeah, yeah. Well, they have to have all these permits and all that they didn't used to have back in the day.
15: Yep. Now they got to test the waters and make sure that this, that, and the other. And I'm sure it's a different ball game from when I was into it.
14: 843-556-1250. 843-556-1250. Give us a call. If you got gardening questions, Terry's well versed in the garden and. Just a lot of things, you know, like right now, army worms, you know, if you go out of town, you're taking your kids to, you know, look at college, or you're just taking that last break before your kids go back to, you know, high school, middle school, grade school, whatever, you know, just make sure you do some preventive stuff. You have St. Augustine, definitely put something out for chinch bugs. The chinch bugs are everywhere. Drive around. It's kind of weird, you know. I just kind of have a rule with myself. It's like, I can't stop at everybody's house and say, "Hey, you got chinch bugs out there."
15: Yeah.
14: I mean, they can get our horticulture hotline. I send out the letter. It used to be weekly, maybe not quite weekly anymore, but it'll keep you abreast of things to look at, and I'll show you what the damage looks like so you can treat your yard yourself or whatever. But so many people go out of town with St. Augustine, come back, and their yard's just gone from chinch bugs. And then you got army worms, too. And that's army worms, not specific as chinch bugs. You got army worms, you know, they literally love Bermuda grass and Centipede, St. Augustine, they're zoysia. They're not discriminatory as far as like the chinch bugs. Usually stick with St. Augustine, but seen them on zoysia and definitely zoysia recently, just because so many people are planting zoysia instead of St. Augustine.
15: Yeah,
14: so
15: I've got
14: they've got to eat something else.
15: With that. I either got to go out to the good St. Augustine I got and plug it out.
14: Right.
15: But it's just not worth it. I'm going to go with, if it's a low light, zoysia.
14: Zoysia.
15: Yeah. Okay. Every time.
14: Yep. But anyway, so chinch bugs, just a little history for those of you that have St. Augustine, is there's a fungus in the ground that keeps them in check. So you don't have them. And, if you're getting regular rains, you're not going to have them. And you're not going to usually have them in the shade if you're using irrigation and all. But what happens, that fungus dries out when it's as dry as it's been, and it gets hot and dry near your sidewalks and driveways and stuff like that. And that fungus dies. So then the chinch bugs come out. And then chinch bugs, the products that you sell on the market, are basically, they kill the ones that are up, but they don't do anything for the eggs and all. So it's a multiple application type thing. So it's a bear. That's a matter of fact, that's one of the ways that you and I met, probably in 1992 or so, was, I know you were fighting chinch bugs on Isle of Palms.
15: Isle of Palms, my goodness.
14: And
15: mole cricket.
14: Yeah. So
15: whoa.
14: Yeah, mole cricket's in the baby stage now. They're not as visible, they're not as much near the surface. The adults have kind of died off, but it's the best time to kill them, which, a lot of people don't kill them because they don't see the tunneling as much.
15: Right.
14: But this is the time to kill them because they're not flying around. Yep. So you can put a good kill on them right now.
15: I bought your product. I was fighting this ring around my Asiatic jasmine bed, and I couldn't. I took a torch out and just burned the edge of it thinking I could get it. Nope, it kept coming out. And I said, I told you, I got the, I can't remember what I got. Ranger 2.
14: Okay, Ranger. Yeah.
15: Yep. And I put it out broadcast, and then I had a spray end bottle from sitting for a long time, and I said, I'm going to spray right down that line too. Well, guess what?
14: After I put
15: that 15 down,
14: yeah,
15: and it rained, it ain't there, the ring is gone.
14: Good.
15: So I'm ready to replant it. So I got to get my
14: Wife.
15: I'm getting her. She all right with it. Bend over
14: tomorrow. Hey, be nice now. She might be listening.
15: No, I can. There's a way that I know. Take a pallet of sod and chop it up into plugs. And I got a way of doing it in the. I don't have to bend over and touch it. I chop it. I take the tiller on the end of my
14: weed eater or something,
15: and drag it backwards, get it real soft, and you drop it in there and kick it in with your heel. That's what in farming is called healed in. And that's what I do. I heal it in, and it grow like crazy. But because I put on top, when I did plug yards when I was professional, I put down, your product was a 16.48 or 25.012. No.
14: Well, whatever. It doesn't matter the numbers.
15: You don't sell it no more.
14: Right.
15: But it was a higher phosphorus, which we don't normally do, but it helped.
14: Right.
15: And boom. I mean, put the water on it. All you got to do is add water. Yeah. And if you add the water, you're going to, it will grow that way. And they say a plug yard is better to have than a sodded yard.
14: For leveling, a lot of times, like a golf course green will always be sprigged.
15: Exactly.
14: They won't put outside.
15: I learned it in horticulture. But instantly you want it, instant gratification. Of course, you get instant lawn.
14: Right.
15: Okay.
14: All right. Well, let's go to Mr. Ed. How you doing, Ed? Thanks for calling the Garden Clinic.
16: Oh, I'm doing. And you, Bill?
14: I'm trying to keep as cool as possible under the circumstances.
15: Yeah,
14: doing fine. Yeah.
16: So I got a question for you. I'm looking for green sand, as in the fertilizer type. Do you carry that at Possums?
14: We carried it. I know before COVID.
15: Green what?
14: It's mainly a potassium product. It's green sand. It's an organic product. But at COVID, that kind of disappeared. I need to recheck and see if it's reappeared since COVID. But we used to. I don't know off the top of my head. Maybe I can look in the break on my phone and see if we still have any in stock anywhere. But yeah, it's a good. It's a good product if you can find it. But like I said, it kind of it just one of those things. Hate to blame COVID, but that's what we used to sell it all the time. It's a lot for organic growers. It's got some. I remember about it. It had potassium in it, and it had some other minor nutrients, and it was organic.
16: Yeah, and a bunch of trace minerals. I'm getting ready to redo some vegetable container beds, and wanted to give it a little boost there. And if I can, I like to buy local.
14: Okay, well, we appreciate that. I definitely do. It's amazing. Drive when I out in my yard at like 6:30 on Sunday morning, trying to get a little work done before it gets hot, and I see these trucks coming in and delivering packages at my neighbor's yard. I'm thinking, wow, they don't really want to support the local businessman.
15: You know, Amazon pouring in there, you know, a big box. That's why I told you when I'm coming in, I stopped at a local hardware store that I get stuff from. And it's really important to do that. I think it is. I really do.
14: Yep.
16: Your cross-county store is only about 3 miles from the house, so.
14: Yep. That's good. Old Dez and Victor up there. Yep.
15: Dez. Yep. Oh, I got some stories to tell. Oh, boy.
14: Desmond. met Dez. He is a nephew of another employee that I work with. His uncle works at he used to work at the North Charleston store, Shannon, and then he moved over to the Mount Pleasant store. But they both used to work for the Charleston Battery when they were on Daniel Island. They used to be a customer of mine and used to follow Possum programs over there. And they won all kind of awards for best facility and whatnot when they were over there. It was funny. Wow. The referees would come there and like rub their hands on their grass and be like, "Is this real grass or fake grass?" Yeah. You know, it was beautiful. But so both those guys ended up.
16: Okay, Bill. Thank you.
14: I'll look it up in a break and see if we still have any in stock.
16: Okay.
14: All right.
16: I'll be listening.
14: All right. Thanks a lot, Ed. Thanks for calling. All right. Bye. Bye-bye. Start reminiscing about my guys over there.
15: Yeah.
14: The little Charleston Battery.
15: Yeah.
14: Boy. Anyway, this is the Big Talker. That's Terry Johnson.
15: Yep.
14: And I'm Bill Ampson, Scrimmer for Possums. And that's Bill West from WTMA. And this is the Big Talker, WTMA.
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14: All right, we're back. This is the Garden Clinic. That's Terry Johnson. I'm Bill Lampson, Scrivener from Possums, and that's Bill West from WTMA. Give us a call, just like old Ed did. Ed, there's one, the inventory says there's one bag of that glittering sand, a 40-pound bag in Possums North up there by you. I'm not sure if they got it or they can find it or whatever, but I just emailed them. I hadn't gotten a response back, but you could call them or go look. Their numbers. What is their phone number? I got too many phone numbers. 843-760-2600, maybe. I don't know. Anyway, give them a call. Go to possumsupply.com. They'll have their phone number there. Anyway, that's a little note for Mr. Ed. Get him some green sand. I got to check into that. It's a good product, good organic product. It's got some good miners, and it's interesting.
15: Miners, I'm always looking for.
14: Yeah. Yep. Yep. I always want to have the right balance. A lot of people just like iron, iron, iron, iron. Oh. Well, it's more to the chlorophyll molecule than iron. You got to get some manganese and magnesium and get a little sulfur in there. So, but anyway, a lot of ways to green the grass.
15: Yep.
14: But that's important.
15: That cleated iron, man, that'll make it look really nice, too.
14: Right.
15: If you got, like, company coming over or whatever, a big party or something in your yard and or your lawn or your facility, but let's put down some liquid cleated iron 2 days before it happens. It'll be a nice green, blue-green, you know?
14: Right.
15: Blue-green.
14: Right. All right. Got a lid back on the lawn. Hey, Ed.
16: Hey, Bill, thank you for that quick reply. I should be there in less than 5 minutes to see if they got it.
14: Yeah, like I said, it's on inventory. If you've been in the store, it might be under a stack of
15: 300
14: other
15: tons of everything else.
14: Yeah, but if they can find it, it's yours.
16: Okay, good.
14: Yep.
16: And 40 pounds is just about the right amount I need.
14: Okay. All right. Yeah, like I said, I hadn't heard back from, but there's good chance. Desmond's real good on his inventory, so it might be in there. It's just a matter of whether he can find it or not.
16: Yeah.
14: Run the cats out of there and find it.
15: Cats.
16: What's the name on it?
14: It's called Texas. Let me see. It's Texas. It's green sand, and then it's Texas. We get it from Texas. Let's see. But
15: well, it's a local national product.
14: Yeah. Yep. We'll see. Good radio here. It's just called one word, green sand, comma, Texas glittering organic is what we call it.
16: Okay. Yep.
15: Texas.
16: Well, thank you very much.
15: Glittering.
14: Okay. Or for not organic. Oh, hold on a second. That might be some good information for other people. But like I said, hopefully they still can get it. It's got like a rich source of iron and potassium, and you're going to get a
16: all right
15: Ed,
14: thanks for checking back in.
16: Yeah, thank you.
14: All right, Ed. Bye. Take care. Yeah.
2: So he had a different use for that green sand for garden beds. What's the typical use for it?
14: That would, I mean, that's, it's organic. So, it's, you know, a lot of people do gardens more organic, but yeah. you could use it in your yard or what have you. It's kind of in the organic world, I guess you would say. It's yeah. I mean, it's, Terry hadn't heard of it, and Terry's well into the organic world. It's,
15: no.
14: And like I said, I'm not sure it's even available. It's a mined product called like glutenate or something like that that's mined, and I don't know whether the mines closed down during COVID and never reopened or what. I've never ran across it in any of the sheets I get of people's inventory that I buy from. So it might be out there somewhere somehow, but I'm not so sure. But I mean, there's plenty of other organic, like, you know, like our Seahume, for instance, has organic iron in it, and there's a lot of sources of organic iron and organic potassium, would be like sulfate of potash. It's a mine product, and that would fit into organic programs, and we sell more of that now that this is gone. But it, you know, I mean, if we sold just not accurate numbers at all, but if we sold 100 bags of that glittering green sand, we probably sold, you know, 1,000 bags of 0.0052 sulfate of potash. It's kind of a niche little
15: product.
14: That's
15: what I'm using.
14: Yeah, sulfate of potash. Yeah.
15: That's what that's what I got from you, the blood and feather meal.
14: Well, and then there's other things like that, too. Yeah.
15: It all adds up. And then I got the 0.0029. Or could it be different?
14: Probably 0.0062 would be muriate of potash.
15: Down lower.
14: Yeah.
15: I use
14: 0.0025.
15: Yeah, there you go.
14: Yeah, 0.0025, which is sulfate of potash, and that has a lot of iron and manganese and magnesium, and that's something I blend myself, yeah.
15: Yep.
14: Yeah, so that's a good alternative, Ed. If you're listening, get that bag of that 0.0025. They can't find the green sand. That's gonna have.
15: I was gonna say
14: actually
15: that.
14: Have a better miner's package, and more potassium.
15: It's got macros in it. It's got micros and macros in it.
14: Well, so. It's just potassium. Yep, that's micro. Yep, 0.0025. But anyway, give us a call 843-556-1250. You know, one thing I always talk about is pre-emergent, and this is the time you can do a cultural pre-emergent. Mm-hmm. All your palms got big old seed heads on them right now. You can just cut those off with a pole saw, or get a professional to come cut them off, or climb up with a ladder and a handsaw. Get them off now, and you won't have all those seedlings all in your yard, all those little palms sprouting up everywhere.
15: And they are bulletproof, too. Herbicides, the only thing I ever killed them with was Diquat.
14: Diquat, yeah.
15: That's not even, that's just a burner, you know?
14: Yeah.
15: He'd come right back up. You know?
14: It's funny that guys out at Seabrook used to use like high levels of spreader sticker and Diquat. Now a lot of people use something called, I call it baklava because that's a Greek pastry I like. But it's like beluga, I guess. Beluga. It's like scythe. It's a organic product too. That's more of a burn down type product, but people do have good luck with that. It's kind of the same, similar with Diquat, but
15: when
14: it's just
15: I was managing our ponds in the nurseries in Florida, I sprayed Diquat just for what it was.
14: Yeah,
15: aquatic, you know, weeds,
14: herbicide,
15: like the patty or the leaves sitting on top. I just fill them up.
14: They would burn, but you could spray them by the time you walk back to your house and back out. They're dead.
15: They're dead. They're gone, and that's what you want.
14: A sunny day, man, it'll bust them cells, out chlorophyll cells.
15: Yep.
14: And it's, you know, Diquat, it kind of has that name that kind of sounds real chemically or whatever, but it has.
15: Well, it's right next to Paraquat.
14: Yeah. So you have like very low restrictions on when you can drink that water or swim in the water. A lot of people are kind of afraid by the name.
15: And it's black in color.
14: Yeah.
15: You know, good. And it was, you know, you don't have to use any tracer with it ever.
14: Right.
15: And the black just gave it away. And I used to use
14: it. Sticker with it. They'll use aquatic surfactant will help you with that.
15: Yep. And what I would use back in my day is I would use Roundup and Diquat together sometimes. Because it burned it down, but it was on there. If it was a weed and come bit, it would hit it with the Roundup. So after that, I changed it up. Now I just run, if I'm at my house and I do my I got a lot of spraying over there. And I use, you know, the Roundup and the 2,4-D amine.
14: Yeah.
15: And that way that's I cover combo. Everything.
14: Get the broadleaf, the yep, harder broad to kill stuff.
15: And mostly I broadleaf.
14: Yeah.
15: So that's what that does.
14: 843-556-1250. Number call, 843-556-1250. That's Terry Johnson. I'm Bill Lampson, Scrivener from Possums, and this is the Big Talker, WTMA.
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2: All right, we're back. This is Terry Johnson. I'm Bill Lansom-Scribner, and this is the Garden Clinic. 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If you haven't pruned back your camellias and azaleas, you better get right on it, because they're going to be setting their buds. They probably, some of them are probably already started to set their buds. They usually, rule of thumb is the 4th of July. Obviously, it's only the 10th or 11th or whatever today is, 11th. So you haven't missed it by much, but even though it's hot out there, either like Terry said, go out after 5. I would say go out after, if you just have a few to trim, I'd go out after 7 or 8, but because I'm still at 5 o'clock, it's still 92, 94 degrees. Luckily for some reason the wind been picking up on James Island where I live, so even though
3: right
2: I'm out there,
3: it's you're right near the ocean.
2: But so it's breezy, but able to get out there, and I would definitely go ahead if you just have a few. You want to, camellias and azaleas would be the big ones to hit. Cause
3: did it rain where you were?
2: Yesterday, a lot of lightning and stuff, but very little rain. Not much on the road at all where I normally would see puddles.
3: 3.8 inches.
2: 3.8 inches.
3: And the lights were knocked off for like 4 hours.
2: What? Oh, yeah. I hate that. Oh, man.
3: I hate it, too. I went on the back porch. It was still raining. I flattened my chair out.
2: Oh, because you know air conditioning.
3: No, it was blowing good out there. I was comfortable. I was dodging off, you know, in the chair. I said, forget it. I'm going to go bed right now. And I just hit the switch, and it went out flat. And I was waved. But then I did have to go back in, and then...
2: You don't eat up on mosquitoes. 3.8 inches. I mean, that's like flooding type, like where you're ditching all running.
3: Did you see this? The parking lot over here for the studio. It's all the seat. The Comcast has all those.
2: I didn't notice.
3: All the cones around one area where drain was. It was all flooded out.
2: Oh, really? I didn't notice. I wasn't looking that way.
3: Yeah, we needed it. That's what you call a deep root water.
2: Yeah, as long as it wasn't running off, long as it's going in,
3: Well, you know, some's going to run.
2: If you're going to fit field capacity where it can't hold anymore.
3: Right.
2: Was it steady rain or like a real downpour?
3: I wasn't home. Okay. Where was I? I don't know where I was.
2: Yeah.
3: Somewhere, but...
2: Out rolling around somewhere.
3: I don't know.
2: It don't matter.
3: I went to the eye doctor. That's right. I couldn't see. Come home, and I got caught in the traffic. And then,
2: I bet the traffic was terrible.
3: The fire department was out and all that.
2: That's probably some transformers blew with all that lightning.
3: That's what blew mine, the main transformer.
2: Yeah.
3: And so Dominion said, "You're going to be out for a while."
2: Wow.
3: And I just imagine
2: 90 some degrees hot.
3: Imagine some people who don't live with electricity.
2: Yeah.
3: You know, 80% of the world's like that.
2: Ooh.
3: You know, they don't live with, and all of Europe, even though they could, they don't use it. You know, and it's amazing thing, you know.
2: Huh.
3: It's an amazing...
2: I like my air conditioning.
3: Yeah, I do too. I do. So does my Jamaican wife, you know, who lives in like, you know, they're like Jamaica, like really hot all the time, you know. And she can't take it no more. She's acclimated for American 100%. And I love her to death, boy. I tell you what.
2: You better.
3: She's again.
2: Ain't nobody else going to put up with you.
3: I am hard-headed, aren't I?
2: I'm just messing with you. 843-556-1250. One thing, you know, people have been mowing, even though it's been dry, people have been mowing, which is more dust. So if you got dull mower blades,
3: I was just going to say the same thing.
2: You might want to check your mower blades.
3: You hear that at home? Dull mower blades.
2: Get Tamara to change the mower blades, or you do that for?
3: No, I can get the wrench on there, but I can't get it back up. You got to lay almost on the ground.
2: Okay. Now
3: if I go on the ground,
2: I
3: don't
2: know
3: do
2: if you
3: it.
2: Had like a little hydraulic lift to lift it up or something.
3: Well, that's what I'm about ready to do. I got these. I found this one thing. You put them up on there and you hit, and it raises it right up. That little
2: like a
3: scissor
2: lift.
3: Jack. Exactly. Yeah. I got to get one of them. Plus, I have an overhead electric winch. I could

0: install, but I'm only going to get in trouble with that one.
1: 843-556-1250, here to take your calls. 843-556-1250. Look at your trees. Been driving around. I've seen a lot of dead trees, a lot of those, what do they call those things? Palmetto minor, the little small palm trees that generally, like in Florida and all, they're usually in lower areas. They
0: saw
1: like
0: palmetto.
1: Well, the little small palmetto minor, the little scrub palms, you probably call them, where the rattlesnakes hang out in Florida.
0: Yep.
1: Those things. I mean, I've seen some of those just burn up, just driving around, like, well, Mount Pleasant and their median out there, and off the Ashley River Bridge, I saw some, but I've seen big trees just dead. You know,
0: it took it.
1: Yeah, last I checked, you know, again, I live on James Island, and some people call it the desert James Island, but, you know, we're over 10 inches behind in rain, so that's a significant amount. And then, you know, you might want to get the Super Garden Hero out there to look at your trees, if, you know, get the tree clinics or any, you know, this is hurricane season, so you better call now if you have an issue. You know, if you look up and your tree's hurting, or you got a big cavity up there, you might want to get a tree guy out there now before we're in that cone, because once we're in the cone, it's too late.
0: I still got that leaning pine tree.
1: Oh, you've talked about that for a couple of years.
0: And I'm looking at him going, it's not on my property.
1: It's on Rodney's?
0: No, it's on whoever owns that little wedge that comes up at the end.
1: It's probably county property, like an easement for the ditch or whatever.
0: It might be, but I'm going to ask somebody, because I'm looking up going,
1: that ain't cool.
0: I'll take out my van and my kitchen.
1: Well,
0: and
1: your van, that's your transportation.
0: That's my mobility right there. It's my freedom.
1: Right.
0: You know, and you know, but if you have any of those at home, those are widow makers. Those are killers.
1: Yeah.
0: And, you know, anything other, you need to call Paul.
1: Look up, and, you know, I mean, weak crotch angles, dying tips. If your tree's dying at the end of the tips, that's a bad sign. If you have dead tips, that's a sign that you're in trouble. So anyway, 843-556-1250. This is the Big Talker, WTMA.
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1: All right, we're back. This is the Garden Clinic. Again, that's Terry Johnson. I'm Bill Lampson Scribner. That's Bill West. And waiting for your calls. We're about got a little bit of time left in the show. 843-556-1250. 843-556-1250. And just a reminder, if you miss something or you want to hear something tomorrow that you might have missed, it's 11 to 12. We have a replay of the show, 11 to 12 on Sunday. Don't call in then because we won't be here. But talk about this mainly in the spring, but always a good time to mention it because when you're in the store, you just hear it all day long. You know, if you can measure your yard so you know how much product you need to put out. So, like you mentioned, you used that 15-0-15 recently. If you're trying to put it out 7 pounds per thousand and you got 5,000 square feet, then you ought to put out 35 pounds of it. So, and with your control products, it's always best to measure them. Something I didn't learn, kind of figure out till later on in life, and I don't know if this is, I don't want to say something that's slanderous or anything, but I want to kind of say, you know, a manufacturer is going to want you to use as much product as is effective so they can sell more products. So if they tell you to put, you know, 2 ounces in a gallon of water, that's what you want to do. You don't want to go 4 ounces because, like, if you're using, no, like, on insecticides, and Terry, I know you used to work at Terminex and stuff, you know, you can actually, like, say you're trying to kill a bug and you have 4 ounces, you might repel that bug. Whereas if you have 2 ounces, the bug might walk through it and then get it on them. And then if it's a social insect, right, like a fire ant or something like that, then they groom each other, or termite, they groom each other, and then you kill more of them by that transfer effect, depending on the product and all like that. But, you know, a manufacturer wants to sell you a lot of product. So they're going to give you the rate that works the best. And it also helps with resistance as well. So if you only use if you use a lower rate and you don't kill the, say, a roach or something like that, then it can start building a resistance to it. And same with weeds. We see this with weeds big time. We're getting a lot of resistant weeds. We see like Poana annual bluegrass, very common weed in the winter, that's resistant to products. It's wild when you see it in the field, because you'll see, like, my guys that I work with that use big boom sprayers, you'll see they made a pass and it'll kill like Poa dead, then like a group of Poa alive, and then dead. And it looks like they missed it, but they didn't miss it because you can tell the boom width is so wide and they sprayed right over it, but it was resistant Poa, so it didn't die. So you have to rotate your chemistry and, you know, not use the same thing all the time. But
0: that's why I switch back on my insecticides. I use spinosad, and then I use acephate, 75S, which...
1: That's an old kernel phosphate.
0: I used that when I was in the nurseries in Florida.
1: Yeah.
0: Before we would pack up trucks, we'd have to spray them.
1: Was that the fire ant quarantine?
0: And
1: just in general, you don't want to move bugs across the lawn. Exactly. And Florida's the mecca of bugs, man. Yeah. South Florida, everything.
0: Terrible.
1: All those crazy ants and all that other stuff comes from Florida.
0: Yep. But that's what I would use, acephate. And wouldn't knock the blooms off or anything like that, and I sprayed it on my tomatoes, and it doesn't knock the blooms off at all.
1: All right, smells kind of bad. But,
0: oh gosh,
1: yeah,
0: stinks.
1: Yeah,
0: and
1: you're kind of one to another with spinosad, and that's definitely not the same chemical class. No. Definitely rotating chemicals, like an atom bomb and a back scratcher or whatever. Exactly. Or a fly swatter comparison or whatever.
0: Yeah.
1: You know, it's weird. I ran into a guy this past week that saw something that I'd seen and had a lot of calls about or whatever earlier in the spring. There's the red clover mites and just mites that were attacking, that were coming into people's houses and stuff because it was so dry, you know, and they were looking for some moisture and all. And he had them in his bedroom and all like that, which I never had. I saw them on my door. I have a white door that leads from my driveway to my house, and you could see them on there, and I took care of them with a little Bifen or whatever. But anyway, so that was a...
0: Wow.
1: That's just something. Right now, you got a lot of other plant suckers out there. You got the lace bugs on lantana or big time, and they'll just stop your lantana. All of a sudden, your lantana will just quit blooming.
0: Look for the lace bugs.
1: Yeah, look for the lace bugs, and you can use Dominion on those or tree and shrub drench, and just one time deal, just put it out there and you're done for the year. They'll come back blooming, and azaleas get their lace bug, and sycamores and a lot of trees get lace bugs. But it's where they can be real bad, especially in dry years. If you're watering, the lace bugs aren't going to stay in the forest. They're going to come to your nice water oasis, so they're going to come out there into your yard and you know,
0: so just let our yard just burn up and dry up, huh?
1: No, I'm not saying that. No, ornamentals are too expensive. It's cheap. Water's cheap, and use wetting agent with your water and make that water go further. That's a big deal.
0: I had a $170 water bill.
1: Yeah, but you got $1 million worth of vegetables out there.
0: Golly. I've learned to grow zucchini.
1: Zucchini, I love zucchini.
0: Zucchini is I've gotten just planted two plants and like, whoa, they're about as big as this room here, you know. And they just keep pushing them out.
1: Yeah,
0: and
1: they don't get that vine bore or anything like the other squash.
0: Nope.
1: Yeah, so that's nice.
0: I keep them sprayed.
1: Yeah,
0: you know, and I use that spinosad potassium
1: and potassium.
0: You know, I just spread that out just every 3 months. Just put a bunch of it down around and. You know, and we got a good fruit production. We got, you know, next year we're going to be doing a different seed issue with our little startup nursery. That we're going to go. I'm trying to go all vegetables that grow here that I know through the Extension Service.
1: Right, that's the best way to go. Yeah,
0: and that's, you know, the cultivar, the genus, the species, the whole thing,
1: the variety.
0: And then, you know, I got to hunt for those seeds too. They're not available.
1: Right.
0: You know, just like Parks or Burpees or whatever, you know. Some of them have them, but, but that's the way to go is to, you know.
1: Plant what's going to do best here.
0: Here. Like I planted a tree, a peach tree.
1: Oh, that's not going to do good here.
0: Well, I asked the guy, what kind of peach tree do I eat? He said, here, use the Louisiana. Oh, Louisiana, never knew about it. So I planted it, and I got peaches for 5 years, you know, until I had to. You know, they finally, the borers got it, and I cut it down, and I smoked my wood, or smoked my meat with it.
1: There you go.
0: And it's really great, you know. Yeah. But that, you
1: peaches
0: know.
1: Right now, the good old South Carolina peaches from, like, Max and Titan Farms now. Oh, man.
0: Man, you can rub your face in them.
1: Oh, man, those things are good.
0: Yeah, they are, they are. We still got time.
1: Yeah. Anyway, so if you want to find me or some of my coworkers during the week, you can go by. Just go to possumsupply.com. You can find where we're located. You mentioned that 15015, just a quick story. Mike Williams used to be the groundskeeper at the River Dogs, and he used to be the groundskeeper at Shea Stadium as well for the Mets. And when you're in charge of, like, the Met Stadium, salesmen come by and give you, you know, $200 bags of fertilizer and say, put that out on the field so they can say, hey, yeah, you know, our fertilizer was put out on Shea Stadium. Well, that 15015, when he was at the River Dogs, and that bag price is, you know, now with the street of hormones or whatever it's called, it might be $50. But anyway, back when he was using it, it was probably like $20 to $30 anyway. But, he said that fertilizer worked better than anything anybody ever gave him for $200.
0: Me too.
1: That, That 15-0-15 with Monners.
0: I was really surprised because, you know, I put it out when it was dry. I was using regular irrigation water.
1: Right.
0: And it kicked. Yeah. But when this rain came, a couple of rains come in after that.
1: Oh, really kicked.
0: Man.
1: That's when all the Monners probably jumped on it.
0: Man. Just, I mean, you know, I may have a lawn full of weeds.
1: But they're green.
0: Sure does look like a lawn full of grass. You know?
1: And, it even makes your weeds green.
0: Yeah, it does. It'll do everything like that. But you know, when I put that insecticide out, that solved my problem.
1: Yeah. And I the ring.
0: Problem I had for a long time. I don't know what it was. I couldn't find anything, but it worked.
1: Yeah, it's funny. It worked. You know, you picture what, you know, we've talked about your yard forever, and you sent me some pictures or whatever, and I, you know, like it's just like when you finally meet somebody you've talked to on the phone a long time, they look totally different than what you thought they would have looked. I mean, I knew you would have the raised beds, but I didn't know how big your yard would have been. Anyway, listen tomorrow from 11 to 12. Come by Possums. 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Check us out. We got lots of pots over there in Mount Pleasant. Good time to grow things in pots. Getting ready to do the changeover to winter plants, but you can get a few started now. Anyway, this is the Big Talker. It's WTMA. Thanks for coming in, Terry.
0: No problem.
1: Thanks for coming in, Bill. All right.
0: Thank you.
1: We'll see you next week on the Big Talker, WTMA.
0: Bye-bye, everybody.
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14: From ABC News, I'm Mike Tabusky. Flags at the White House and the Capitol building are at half staff today as tributes continue to pour in for Lindsey Graham, who died overnight from a brief and sudden illness, according to his office. President Trump calling his passing devastating on CNN. House Speaker Mike Johnson said Graham advocated tirelessly for American strength and exceptionalism. Vice President J.D. Vance, meanwhile, saying he was a one-of-a-kind figure in our politics.
16: The news is stunning to his colleagues. Lindsey Graham was just in Ukraine late last week. He was due to appear on Meet the Press this morning. The president on social media calls his congressional ally and frequent golfing partner one of the greatest people and senators I've ever known. In addition to his four terms in the Senate and four terms in the House, Graham also served for over three decades in the Air Force and Air Force Reserve, retiring with the rank of colonel. He was a national security hawk who argued for action against Iran and said in 2022 that Vladimir Putin should be taken out.
14: ABC's Stephen Portnoy. Lindsey Graham was 71. CENTCOM says U.S. forces launched a third round of strikes on Iran this weekend in retaliation for Tehran's attack on a container ship in the Strait of Hormuz yesterday. The Islamic Revolutionary Guard Corps says that crucial waterway is closed amid the fighting, something U.N. Ambassador Mike Waltz disputed on ABC's This Week.
17: I think Iran is still very much of the mindset that it can use the global economy as some type of leverage.
14: Meanwhile, talks in Oman to end the war in Iran draw to a close without any signs of an immediate breakthrough. ABC's Allison Kosick.
18: Tensions between the U.S. and Iran have been escalating, but President Trump gave the green light for a new round of talks with Iran. But U.S. officials tell ABC News U.S. representatives were not present for this latest round of negotiations.
14: And officials in Los Angeles County now say they've been able to stop the forward progress of the Summit fire, which is now 15% contained. You're listening to ABC News.
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14: A vigil last night in Houston following the death of Lorenzo Araujo. He was the 52-year-old undocumented immigrant who was shot and killed by an ICE agent this week while on his way to work. Hani Khalil, the executive director of the Texas Gulf Coast AFL-CIO, spoke at the gathering.
2: In unmarked vehicles, with no warrant to arrest him, without lights on, drove him off the road and shot him in broad daylight. Shame. Shame on them.
14: The Department of Homeland Security has admitted Araujo was not their target, but resembled the person they were looking for. The semifinals for the World Cup is now set after Argentina bested Switzerland last night. They'll take on England on Wednesday. France, meanwhile, squares off against Spain on Tuesday. It was the running of the Bulls this weekend in New Orleans. Minus the Bulls, participants of the city's 20th annual San Fermin Festival, dressed in traditional white and red clothing while being chased through the streets by roller skaters acting as Bulls. Angela Marshall took part this year.
21: It is quite different. I feel like this is a much easier, gentle version. I know we have a lot of fun hitting people, but it's much better deal to get hit by a little fat plastic bat than get hit by a bull with horns.
14: That event in New Orleans raises thousands of dollars for charity every year. I'm Mike Debusky, ABC News.
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28: 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And
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30: 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Well, I want to talk to you about the mid-year money savings move. And if you're looking to save taxes, you are in the right place. Now, here's what's interesting. For many people, you may say, well, I've not looked at a mid-year money savings move. What's the relevance of that? How does that impact me? If I told you that even the IRS is telling you to take a look at the mid-year move in saving taxes, hopefully that will catch your attention. Whether you're a business owner, whether you're a high-income W-2, 1099, self-employed, or a high-income reporting retiree, or just a heavy saver in traditional retirement accounts, and you sense the taxes obviously are going to play a big impact on you as well as your family, you're in the right place. I want to teach you how to turn a middle of the tax year savings regret into a second half of the year tax savings opportunity. You know, for most people, when I ask the question, when was the last time you looked at your taxes? Now, most people are going to answer that, if they're honest, they're going to say April, right? You gathered the paperwork, you held your breath, you found out the number, and you either wrote the check, and for a lot of us, it wasn't a pleasant experience. Then you closed the folder, slid it back on the shelf, promised yourself next year would be different. Now, here's the hard truth. By the time you open that folder in April, the game is already lost. It's already over. If for the most part. Now, some of you listening have been a longtime loyal listeners. You know there are some very unique opportunities for those that qualify that before the we'll call it the April 15th deadline runs out, there are some significant things you can do to save tax. But in general terms, you need to have the proactive planning done in the current tax year, not the following year. See, your chances at that point are pretty much gone, right? Every decision that could have changed your number was already made or already missed. And April is not when you plan your taxes. April is when you find out how good or bad your planning was. So here's the good news, and it's genuinely good news. We're sitting at the exact midpoint of the year, depending on those of you listening to this. 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If you want the most predictable, bottom line, money saving move that you can make, just like this article, and I'm referencing an article, by the way, that was really geared towards, I think, company owners, but it's out of Entrepreneur Magazine. This one tax move could save your company a lot of money. And I'm kind of paraphrasing that article, but you'll hear me reference it throughout. But the value of taxessaved.com is an on-demand educational webinar where there's tax saving strategies at your fingertips that on demand, you can watch it at your leisure, but it's only 20 minutes. And there's two case studies, one for those that are looking to reduce their income tax, federal, state, withholding, quarterly estimated payments, etc. As we're obviously on the precipice of those of you that write quarterly estimated checks, those are coming. And then we're not that many months away from those of you that have filed on extension. And if you want this year to look different from last year, you've got to take action, right? The definition of insanity is doing the same thing over and expecting a different result. But it's not only for people looking to reduce their income tax. There's also a great case study on those of you that are looking to get your income and your assets removed from the tax system by doing what we call strategic Roth conversions, where you're using legal deductible strategies that have been in the tax code, like the ultra wealthy use, to not pay any more than what the tax code allows them to pay in taxes or prevents them from having to pay. And you don't have to be uber wealthy or mega wealthy to benefit the same. Now, here's the thing. Let me walk you through kind of a quick check. It actually involves how to avoid procrastination, because procrastination quietly turns into lost money. So I want to hit this first point, right? Because it's mid-year. If the IRS is throwing out a mid-year guidance, right? The IRS lays out a simple message. It's halfway through the year, and it makes a great time to do a quick check to make sure you're on a smooth track to next filing season. Well, they're not saying wait. They're not saying relax. They're saying look now while you can still steer. I use an analogy, and the great team over at taxessaved.com does. These are, folks, these are top big, former big four CPAs, some of the brightest minds that are teaching their colleagues and their peer group all around this country and mentor them. And not only understand the strategies, they utilize the strategies themselves to save themselves tax. And I love working with this group personally, professionally. They do a wonderful job. They're the top tax strategists that are out there. And again, we've had a number of people. I don't care if you're an individual consumer, you could be CPAs, you could be other financial professionals that have referred through me over to the Tax to Save team, or they got the referrals directly at the Tax to Save team, and they're changing lives one client at a time. And it doesn't matter. You don't have to be a business owner. You don't have to come out of retirement. You don't have to start a second career. These are the things that can most efficiently save you tax for the least efficient, with the most efficient time outlay possible. So you're laying out the least amount of time expenditure, but benefiting the greatest return on investment. And let me give you a quick example. They have a strategy that I love the feedback I've gotten on this that allows almost a 7x tax deduction. So I'm just going to call it 7x for simple math. And imagine somebody using, let's just say, $50,000. Now, there are, for some of the advanced strategies, for those that qualify, there is a capital outlay. But listen, that $50,000 outlay produces almost a $350,000. It's $333,000, I believe, but let's just call it $350,000. This is why also at taxessaved.com, you can request a tax savings analysis. It's complimentary. So unlike a lot of others that won't give you good guidance based on your personal situation, they're going to look at your situation for those that qualify. And again, who qualifies? If you've paid over $50,000 of between federal, state, income taxes, or more, or you've saved $500,000 or more in tax-deferred accounts like traditional IRAs, 401ks, they have some great retirement tax calculators, cost of waiting procrastinating calculators, income reduction calculators that will show you how to pocket that back into your savings or to prevent you from triggering Medicare taxes, 85% of your Social Security benefit in taxes. I mean, higher income taxes. Those of you trying to manage marginal brackets, forget it. Imagine using 50 grand, getting a deduction of 350 grand. So let's just say your income was 350 grand. And you know yourself, you're going to pay well beyond $50,000 on that 350 of just taxes on a federal and state level. For most of you listening, that's going to be in excess of 100,000. So if you outlay 50,000 and save in excess of just tax alone of 100,000, that's a return on investment that you can't get by trying to play the stock market or have that type of predictability. But what's really nice about that particular strategy, and that's one of a number of strategies that they have, it's a cash flow producing strategy. So some of you listening with rental property or investment real estate, and you're kind of tired of the tenants and the toilets and the headache, or you're looking to divest, you're not really interested in going through all that, especially with the crazy property tax increases that are out there, cost of insurance increases that are outrageous, and really just backing into your own time. You, at the end of the day, there's not a great return on investment there. Well, this has a stable return on investment that doesn't require you to be a landlord, doesn't require you to deal with fluctuating interest rates and tenants and toilets. So just as a good example, I think of some clients I referred over that basically exchanged the headache and the heartache of being rental property owners, worried about the taxes because they'd had some good equity build up with capital gains, used tax strategies to avoid the tax on the sale, and then repurpose those proceeds into cash flow that doesn't take really little to any of their energy or their time, all within the tax code, been in the code for decades. And the one big beautiful bill under President Trump is brought back 100% deduction in the same year. So the timing of this is also very, very important. So let's look at a couple checkpoints here. Withholdings, your withholdings. This is the single most common tax surprise there is. Life moves through a year. Maybe you got a raise, your spouse changed jobs. Maybe you started a side business, you sold an investment, you stepped into retirement. Any one of those things can pull your actual tax bill away from what your paycheck is quietly assuming. And there's the gap, right? You have two choices. You can find it now, basically now mid-year, and close it gently over the next coming months, or you can discover in next April all at once when it was too late to do anything but pay it. See, the IRS gives you a free tool to estimate this. It's the tax withholding estimator. But the tool only helps the person who actually opens it, right? Like anything, a tool is only as good as the user. That's the difference between proactive and reactive tax planning in particular. Number two, estimated payments. This is where it gets a lot of you. Do you know that for those that aren't retired, a lot of retirees are forced into quarterly estimated payments because they've lost all their deductions, their kids are raised, their contributions to their employer retirement plans are over. And because they did what everyone told them to do and did it well, strong savers, those of you that know this that I'm talking to, you now are going to pay the piper, and you're going to pay to get as much or more of that money out at taxes and tax rates higher or as high as the tax you thought you were saving by deferring the money in to begin with. It's a facade, folks. You got faked out, but you can still do something about it. You see, in a meaningful slice of your income does not come from a regular paycheck. And for our retired and self-employed listeners, right, this is very often the case, then withholding is not catching it. We're talking about investment income, self-employment income, taxable Social Security, pensions, annuity income. So the IRS is clear that this kind of income may require quarterly estimated payments. And if you underpay, the penalty is real. By looking in the middle of the year, you can see what you actually earn, not what you guessed back in January, and you can right size the rest of your payment before a penalty ever has a chance to show up. This is huge. I talked about this last week where some business owners I referred over to the great team at taxessaved.com were able to cut their quarterly estimated payments, and these were business owners, not retirees, of almost $100,000 per quarter. So imagine that, keeping an extra 400 grand. Now, mid-year, you'd say, well, that's not four quarters, that's only two. Yeah, well, that's still 200 grand. And whether it's 200 grand, whether it's 100 grand, whether it's 60 grand, whatever it is, it's money to your bottom line. Number three on the checklist, life changes. Now, this is a big one. The IRS specifically points out to the events that reshape a tax return, marriage, divorce, a new child, buying a home, a change in income. Each of these can move your tax liability, sometimes by a lot. And here's the thing about life changes. They feel like personal events, so we forget that they're also taxable events. A wedding is a tax event. A new grandchild's college fund is a tax event. Selling your house or your rental properties, absolutely a tax event. Some of you, your primary home, you're getting hit with capital gain tax because they haven't indexed the capital gain exclusion under Section 121 since it was brought out in 1996, 97. So catching this mid-year can play a big bottom line mid-year savings move, mid-year major savings move. Number four, your retirement contributions in your accounts. 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But whether you do that first or second, there's a place to watch and click the on-demand webinar. You have to do that first, actually. Because then there's some qualifying questions about how much tax you pay, how much tax deferred you've saved, to make sure that you're a fit for their program so that there's no time wasted. And for those of you that fit, imagine putting back quarterly estimated payments, unnecessary withholdings. 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And for those of you looking, especially to position yourself to retirement as you transition, and you want to make sure why we have this window of a pro-low tax president with the Tax Cut and Jobs Act being extended, or at least for a while, and some other benefits in the One Big Beautiful Bill that you don't want to miss. Maybe you want to do Roth conversion. You just want to get a game plan of how to avoid unnecessary taxes. 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
30: 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I can't tell you the number of, you know, being a consumer advocate now for three decades, I can't tell you the number of people that have been so appreciative. Especially if you missed the first part of the program or you've not, the program is the mid-year savings move that you don't want to miss. It's the government, the IRS, saying mid-year is the time to look at aligning yourself with knowledge around your taxes. So you still have the second half to plan for. It's like getting the opportunity to compete in the second half of the game. And even though you may feel that you're down, especially for you business owners, those of you self-employed, those that have maybe a better feel how this year's going to turn out, and you've had quarterly estimated payments. Yeah, even retirees get stuck with quarterly estimated payments from rental property, annuity payouts, pensions, etc. See, they've lost all their deductions for the most part, and they're not drawing that paycheck that has that traditional withholding, so they have to become their own withholder, or the government penalizes you. But for those of you still working, and you don't have to just be self-employed, you could be high income W-2 still working. And if you've really looked at your withholdings, and the question I asked when we started is, when's the last time you looked at your taxes? Probably when you filed them, or in April, we'll call it. Well, some of you are coming up on new quarterly estimated payment requirement dates, right? Some have just passed. Some are coming in the future. We know that's every quarter. And for those that are on extension, you're looking at obviously maybe not liking that check that you wrote in April, and maybe you have to write even more with what the outcome was as things get wrapped up for your extension being filed in the middle of October. Here's the good news. You want somebody proactive on your tax professional team. You want people that look at what you can save before you can't. Not just filing the return, but planning ahead of the return being filed. And what we've been talking about is how you can, and if you're honest with yourself and you're saying, you know, this is me that you're talking to, like I just don't pay attention to this like I know I should, and I get bit by this tax bite each year. If you want that to be over and you want to turn the middle of the tax of a middle tax year savings regret into a second half of tax year savings opportunity, you're in the right place. I've been talking about this one tax move that could save your company a lot of money out of Entrepreneur Magazine. And these are the key things that are recommended, but you don't have to just be a business owner. We talked about number one, your withholding. Number two, estimated payments. Number three, life changes. Maybe you sold property. Maybe you got a bonus. Maybe you exercise stock options. Maybe you're just transitioning into retirement. You're concerned. Maybe you're coming up on these ridiculous required minimum distributions. If you want to learn how to get rid of get your income and your assets out of the tax system, go to taxesaved.com. That's TAXES saved, SAVED.com. And watch the on-demand 20 minutes. It's 20 minutes of how to cut your income tax for those of you still working or for those of you retired. It has a Roth conversion, a strategic conversion strategy case study. And these are clients just like those of you listening that took the time to watch the educated webinar and then request a tax savings analysis. Now, there's qualifications for that. It's for high income earners, typically those of you listening that pay $50,000 or more in federal and state income taxes. Or if you're not a high taxpayer, which is great if you're not, but maybe you've been a heavy saver in these traditional retirement accounts, they're going to tax you to the moon, like traditional IRAs and 401ks. And you want to learn how to maneuver that money out away from the IRS, away from the IRS attacking your income and eventually your assets to your heirs. That's the place to go. I talked a little bit about contributions and number four and number five, your records. Bottom line is this. You want to have access to this, but instead of having to be an expert in it, hire the experts that understand how to decipher that. And we understand life changes. We understand contributions. And are you making the contributions to the right place? Are you keeping the right records? Are there other records you could be keeping that actually provide other tax deductions that indirectly then save you taxes? So welcome back. This second part of the program, I'm going to go through it quickly, is giving you insights of what you can do right now. So number one is the conversion window. Let me give you the clearest example for those of you listening. This Roth conversion window is a really, really big deal. There's often a stretch of years that I've referred to, if you've been a loyal listener, called the golden window. After you stop working from a paycheck and you go to having to create your own paycheck, and before you've made Social Security decisions and before you get hit with these required minimum distributions. But here's the catch. You cannot do the math in April. April's closed. The room in the lower bracket either got used, got wasted, or you just can't go back. This is procrastination turning into opportunity. Same person, same accounts. The only variable is whether they looked in time. Now, here's the business owner angle. Now, some of you might say, well, I've been following the material over at taxesaved.com, and this is a wonderful team over. These are former Big Four CPAs that are bright, intelligent, I think the best in the business. I'm fortunate to have dealings with them on an ongoing basis, personally and professionally, learning new strategies. They've got a strategy that's almost a 7x tax deduction that's going on now through the end of this quarter. And that's only extended to the team over at taxesaved.com. Now, the tax strategists and CPAs over at taxesaved.com not only understand the strategies, they use the strategies themselves. So imagine using 50 grand as an example. Some of these strategies will have a capital outlay. Or I'll use an example of their 5x strategy. I talked about the 7x strategy earlier in the program. 5x strategy, let's say somebody uses 100,000, and let's say they want to go out and do a $500,000 Roth conversion. They're getting a deduction of 500,000 by the use of that 100,000 of capital. Now, you want to be careful where you derive that capital so it doesn't trigger a gotcha tax. And B, you want to make sure that you use up what they call the loss limitations. For those of you listening, married, filing jointly, that loss limitation this year for 2026 is $512,000. So you could theoretically go over to your IRA, let the tax team figure out the best positions to Roth convert first. Maybe you got a million or two or three in your IRA, and convert $500,000 of it while this window is here, while these tax laws are supported by the one big beautiful bill, before they're not, and move $500,000 that'll eventually become a million, they'll become two, totally tax-free, catching all that uplift tax-free, as opposed to compound taxes where the half a million becomes one, becomes two, becomes three, and it's all taxable and taxing you more. Now, whether you own a business or not, here's the key. The one big beautiful bill has created some amazing, amazing opportunities without having to come out of retirement or having to start a second career, whereby structuring a business for the least amount of capital outlay, the least amount of time outlay, that allows you to gobble up these deductions that you didn't even know that were available to you. I'm talking about movie, film production. I'm talking about software as a service. See, all these things, whether you're a business owner or not, notice this pattern. It's the same thing every time. Capital gains, taking advantage of lower income years, appreciated stock, taking advantage of selling off your rental properties. I think of clients that just saved an enormous amount of capital gains. Saving this client would have been over $250,000 of capital gain, triggering net investment income tax on the rest of their income, another 3.8% called the Obamacare tax. You start to see, folks, these decisions cannot be made in silos. So if you've not got a tax professional, and I'll say even a financial professional, if your financial professional is not talking to you about taxes, you don't have a financial plan. You have a financial portfolio. 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
14: News. I'm Mike Dubusky. Washington is marking the passing of South Carolina Senator Lindsey Graham. His office confirming overnight the 71-year-old died from a brief and sudden illness. President Trump calling into CNN's State of the Union this morning.
7: What a terrible loss it is. He's a great politician. He was a natural. There are very few of them. He was a natural politician. Got along with everybody. When he didn't, he was very tough. He's a tough cookie, too. But he got along with everybody.
14: Former President Biden chiming in as well, writing on social media that while he and Graham disagreed often, sometimes loudly, they did agree on the profound importance of public service. Traffic is flowing in the Strait of Hormuz, according to U.S. Central Command. This, despite claims from the Iranian government that the waterway is closed. Tensions have flared in the region again this weekend, with the two sides trading renewed strikes. This is ABC News.
25: Experts say taxes are expected to continue to go higher.
26: Economic uncertainty is the order of the day.
27: According to economists, baby boomers are the main victims of the Great Recession.
28: Economic report, the debt and deficit are at record levels. And
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30: 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Well, the 1984 rule that's quietly doubling your tax bill. You know, this is a program for those of you that have worked hard and saved hard too long, right, to hand the IRS an extra single dollar more than the law requires. And Taxes Saved, we're going to pull back the curtain on a rule so old and so quietly destructive that most retirees never see it coming until the bill lands. So imagine this. You're 67 years old. You did everything right. You have $1.4 million sitting in a traditional 401k. Your Social Security check just switched on, $30,000 a year. You spend about $70,000 a year comfortably. You sit down with your statement. You find the tax bracket table, and it tells you that you're in the 12% bracket, 12%. And you think to yourself, I've got this. I'm in good shape. Here is the trap. The very first dollar you pull out of that 401k above a surprisingly low line does not get taxed at 12%. It gets taxed at closer to 22%, nearly double the rate printed on the page. And the reason is a rule written into law back in 1984, folks, the year that the first Macintosh computer went on sale that almost nobody, right? That almost nobody models correctly. So stay with me, because if you're retired or you're within 5-10 years of it, this single rule could be costing you thousands of dollars a year that you never needed to pay. That's right. Thousands of dollars a year that you never needed to pay. And the fix is completely legal, completely within your control. And it starts with one number. And I want to be clear about this, right? Who this hits, because the answer surprises people. This is not a problem for the ultra wealthy. It's most punishing for the everyday saver, the school teacher, the small business owner, the couple who built a solid retirement account through decades of payroll deferral and sacrifice. The very people, right, we're told their whole working lives, defer the tax now, you'll be in a lower tax bracket later. For millions of retirees, later arrives, and the bracket was anything but lower. And I've said this, and I'll say it again. Go to taxessaved.com. That's taxes, T-A-X-E-S, saved, S-A-V-E-D.com. This is where you have the ability to avoid unnecessary taxes at your fingertips with an on-demand educational webinar that walks through strategies that have been around for decades that people don't have to come out of retirement. You don't have to start a second career, but can utilize strategies, especially with the one big beautiful bill that brought back like really strong deductions that can be used to reduce, legally reduce your reported taxable income, which has a direct impact on your bottom line, retired or positioning yourself to retire. It's never too early. It's never too late to get a head start, to be sure you're being absolutely tax smart, because people overlook this, folks. And at taxessaved.com, there's an on-demand webinar. Watch that. Then you can apply or see if you qualify for, and again, it's for high income earners and heavy savers and or both, in traditional 401k IRA, because you may not be paying a lot of tax now, but you will be paying an enormous amount of tax later if the predominant amount of your savings is almost all in tax deferred from a former 401k or present 401k or IRAs that you may have rolled over if old employer 401k too or what have you. And you may be somebody saying, no, I'm a high taxpayer now, and I have a pretty large 401k balance or other type of pre-tax employer retirement account. You've got a double whammy coming Or you may just be somebody saying, you know what? I'm a business owner. I put most of my profits back into my business and keep expanding it. I haven't had a huge amount of opportunity to save outside of putting investment back in my business, but I'm paying an enormous amount of unnecessary taxes, or I think I am, should be able to save. Folks, do yourself a favor. 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Watch the on-demand webinar and the great team over there. These are former Big Four CPAs. A couple people reached out over the last week or so saying, what's this 7x tax deduction? Folks, you have to get educated. Unfortunately, there's not near enough time in this program to go through all the facets, because there's about almost 100 strategies that have been approved on a network of over 1,100

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1: Of tax years, tax savings of regret into a second half of the tax year saving tax opportunity. Yes, you heard that right. Many of you have delayed this. Many of you are contemplating this. Many of you have never really had anybody, a tax professional in your life, a financial professional in your life, lay out the tax risk road that you're traveling to show you the pitfalls, the setbacks, the setups. And I'm going to take you through a couple of those today. But do yourself a favor, go to taxesave.com, watch the educational on-demand webinar. It's short, to the point, talks about how to do Roth conversion without added taxes, talks about high income earners, how they're able to cut their taxes and put themselves into a position to retire even sooner with the tax savings that they're generating. Even folks that are able to get rid of medical school debt much faster. And it's avoiding these required minimum distributions. And this is so why timing is so important. If you already missed the first half of the year, there's some great opportunity to still be able to take advantage of the second half of the year. Because every month you let go by, and this is a calculation the team can run for you, there's an opportunity cost or a cost of waiting calculation that's costing you thousands. So here's the trap. 12 to 22%. Now, stay with me here, right? Because if you're retired, right, or within 10 years, maybe 5 years, the single rule could be costing you thousands of dollars that you never even needed to pay. And I want to be clear, because the answer surprises people. This is not a problem for the ultra wealthy. Again, I'm going to reiterate that. This is for all of us that have worked hard and saved hard. Now, so what actually is happening here? The mechanism has a name. It's called provisional income. This is the figure the IRS uses to decide how much of your Social Security check gets taxed. And the formula catches a lot of people off guard. Some people have reached out and said, what my, I already paid all my FICA, my Social Security and Medicare tax. What do you mean I got to pay? I may have to pay tax on my Social Security benefit. Some people are just surprised realizing that Social Security is not tax free. In fact, for a lot of you, 85% of your Social Security is getting taxed, and it's getting taxed at a much higher rate than what you realize. And this catches a lot of people off guard. Provisional income equals your adjusted gross income plus any, get this, tax-exempt interest. Unbelievable. I saw an article the other day of this couple that had an enormous amount of municipal bond income and interest, and it was just taxing them to the max. Because again, your provisional income is equals your adjusted gross income plus tax-exempt interest plus half of your Social Security benefit. So let's think about this. And here's the part that should make every person sit up and take notice. The dollar threshold in that formula, right? The dollars that were written goes back to law of 1984, and they've never been adjusted for inflation. Not once in more than 40 years. For a single filer, once your provisional income crosses $25,000, up to half of your Social Security benefit becomes taxable. And once you cross the $34,000, up to 85% of your benefit becomes taxable. Now, think about what $25,000 bought in 1984 versus what it buys today. Those thresholds are fossils. They were set during the Reagan administration, and they have stood frozen while four decades of inflation have marched right past. The result is that a $34,000 line, which once applied only to comfortable retirees, now reaches down and grabs almost everybody. Now, where the $35,000 quietly becomes $60,000, $60,500 to be exact. So let me put real numbers on this for those of you, lean in and listen to this, because the numbers are what make this stick. We go back to our 67-year-old retiree. They decide to pull $35,000 out of their 401k this year to cover the gap in their spending. Reasonable, right? Modest, even, right, for somebody that's got a $1.4 million account. Watch what the formula does. We take they take that $35,000 withdrawal and add half of that $30,000 of Social Security benefit. That is $15,000, right? 15, half of 30. Add them together, and the provisional income is now $50,000. $50,000 sits, right? Now think about this. $50,000 sits $16,000 above the frozen $34,000 line. So now 85% of the Social Security benefit gets dragged into the taxable column. 85% of that $30,000 is 25.

0: $35,000 of your Social Security is now taxable. So add that up. The $35,000 you pulled plus the $25,500 of Social Security, the formula just exposed, equals $60,500 of taxable income. You went to the account and took out $35,000. The IRS sees $60,500. So after the standard deduction for a single filer age 65 or older, about $16,500, the federal tax figure lands nearly $44,000, and the tax bill comes in around $5,000. So stop and feel that for a second. You withdrew $35,000, and nearly 1/6 of it was consumed by a tax bill that the brackets table all on its own. Would you have ever predicted that? Now, this is where it gets worse. The tax torpedo, all right? That's what they call this. Here's the cleanest way I can explain why this is called the tax torpedo. Once your provisional income clears that $34,000 line, every single dollar you withdraw from your 401k drags 85 cents of your Social Security benefit into the taxable column right along with it. So one extra dollar of withdrawal is not taxed on $1. It's taxed on $1.85. And when you run that through the 12% statutory bracket, the real effective rate on the marginal dollar works out to be roughly 22%. The retiree believes they are in a 12% bracket. The IRS is quietly collecting closer to 22%. That's the torpedo. It is silent. It's invisible on the bracket table, and it's firing at your savings. Folks, if you're serious about saving tax, and you don't have people in your life on the financial side or the tax side having these discussions with you, maybe you don't even have a Social Security plan even mapped out, go to taxessaved.com. That's taxessaved.com. Watch the on-demand webinar. It's a prerequisite to make sure that you qualify to apply to have a meeting that's complimentary to take you through what your future tax risk is going to look like or what your present tax risk is and what can be avoided. And see, it gets worse if you play it safe, right? Because now here's the cruel twist for the careful saver. When interest rates climb, a lot of retirees did exactly what they were told was prudent, right? They moved money into safer assets, 10-year treasury yield, almost 4.5%, cash earnings for, you know, around 4%, money markets, sensible, conservative, responsible. But every dollar of the interest counts in provisional income, dollar for dollar. So the retiree who shifted into safer assets to protect their nest egg may have unknowingly thickened the very band of income that triggers the torpedo. They played defense, and the 1984 rule punished them for it. And notice how the pieces stack. The interest from the bonds, the interest from the cash, the withdrawal from the 401k, each one on its own looks harmless, but they pile onto that same provisional income figure. And once that combined figure clears the line, they all start dragging your Social Security into that taxable column together. It's the combination that bites, which is exactly why looking at one account in isolation will never serve the purpose of revealing the problem. You have to see the whole picture. And many of you don't have a plan. You have a portfolio in your decisions around capital gains, net investment income tax, selling rental property, Social Security decisions, Medicare decisions. All these things mount up and sometimes cost what we've seen over at the great team at Taxes Saved, like $24,000 a year of unnecessary taxes that could have been prevented, let alone the income tax that people are flying out and Roth converting and losing opportunity costs. So I want to say this plainly because it matters. None of this is a mistake on your part. It's a rule almost nobody explains, hidden inside a worksheet almost nobody reads. Now think about that. And I want you to be able to do something. Here's the good news. Everything I've described is fixable. 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
0: 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Now, I've been talking about TaxesSaved.com because that's the website that's going to help people avoid this 1984 rule that's quietly doubling many of your tax bills. And it's so important that you take initiative, right? It's you get out of it what you put into it. So I talked about the good news, four strategies, four specific moves, in fact, to take that 22% marginal bracket back down, or your 32 bracket back down, in some cases all the way to zero. And I'm going to tell you, right, the one window of time when this strategy is the most powerful. In fact, a window that for many retirees is open right now and quietly closing. So let's get into it. Move one, use Roth dollars in your TRIP years. See, spend your Roth when the next 401k dollar would cross the line. Now, you got to know how the line gets crossed. You have to work with people that have a plan, not just a portfolio. So here's the promise, and I'm going to make it again. Now that you can see the line, once you can see it, you can plan around it. So let me give you four moves that diffuse this tax torpedo in order, in plain language, so you can act on them. See, Roth distributions are excluded from your adjusted gross income and therefore exclude the provisional income calculation. So picture a year with a big expense, a major trip, a new roof, helping a grandchild with tuition. In any year where one more dollar out of that traditional 401k would push you across that $34,000 line, you pull the marginal amount from the Roth account instead. The effective rate on those dollars drops from roughly 22% all the way back down potentially to zero. That's right. You can be a low tax or a no tax retiree. Now, move number two, bracket smooth with conversions before you claim. Now, this is key. Some of you might say, well, the toothpaste is out of the tube, but convert to Roth in the gap years before Social Security is turned on, in many cases, can be an ideal timing strategy. This is the heart of it, right? The cleanest window of Roth conversion is the stretch of years between the day you retire and the day your Social Security checks begin, especially before your required minimum distributions are forced to kick in. In those years, no benefit is exposed to the torpedo yet, so you have room to convert. You deliberately convert just enough to fill up a certain bracket, or not going over a certain bracket, but using strategies. Like I mentioned in the first part of the program, go to taxessaved.com. That's T-A-X-E-S, saved, S-A-V-E-D.com. Watch the on-demand webinar. It's complimentary. And then request a tax savings analysis or apply for that for those that can qualify. So who qualifies? If you're a high income earner, meaning you're a high taxpayer, maybe you pay over $50,000 between federal and state tax, you're in your peak earning years, et cetera, or maybe you just had a big projected income year or having one because you sold off property, you had a big capital gain, you sold your business, you got a big stock, you know, big stock option exercised. The list just goes on and on and on. Or you're just a high income earner and you're kind of fed up of paying all this extra tax. Maybe you're high income W-2 and you have all this big withholding held, or you got a big bonus and now you got a bunch of tax that's got to be paid. Maybe you're a business owner and you're just sick and tired, or even retirees that get stuck with these quarterly estimated payments where you don't really have any deductions. And so now you got to start paying tax every single quarter, right? Which is coming up again. And you want to figure out a way to drastically lower those quarterly estimated payments, or maybe just get rid of them altogether. But the key is this. Every conversion you do pushes provisional income higher unless you have tax breaks. So we talked about the 7x tax deduction. That is a huge deduction. It's been in the code now going on for almost 30 years, which is hard to believe. It actually will be 30 years this year. Some of them have been around since the 1950s, but this particular strategy, imagine using $50,000 to create a $350,000 tax deduction. But you got to watch the webinar to understand what that strategy is and where it is in the tax code. This is no different than getting a tax break by being a homeowner, or a tax deduction by making a charitable contribution to your favorite charity or church. And people don't realize they're out there because they have a tax preparer, not a tax planner, or they have a financial professional that just manages money. They don't build an actual comprehensive plan. Move three, tap your brokerage account at capital gain rates. Okay, very important. Now, this is key. Use long-term gains and qualified dividends carefully. So for a single filer, and again, this applies to joint filers too. This is just, I'm laying the program out in a case study of a single filer, but whose taxable income stays under the long-term capital gains threshold, realized long-term gains and qualified dividends can be taxed at 0% federally. Now, and this is the honest caveat, those dollars still count inside provisional income. So they are not invisible. But used with a steady hand, they can supply your spending money at a lower combined rate than an ordinary 401k or IRA withdrawal. It's about choosing which tax bucket each dollar comes from and in what order. This is why the key question here to ask yourself is, do you have a portfolio or do you have a plan? Is this addressing taxes, estate, legacy, income planning? Because see, many of you don't realize, if you haven't retired yet, that many of you that have been high income earners and the lifestyle you've built that you live on and or where you've saved, you will actually generate as much or more tax in your retirement years when you're done working than the income tax that you generated in your peak earning years. Move four, front load, right, before benefits begin. I debate this particular article. This article was out of Kiplinger. Pull larger 401k amounts in your early to mid 60s. So what I like about this is if you didn't use a Roth 401k or Roth IRA, drawing more aggressively from the biggest tax bucket before Social Security begins and before your required minimum distributions begin can be very powerful things to do. It shrinks future balances in your required distributions, ideally eliminating them. And that's where that 7x tax deduction, so 50 grand at a 7x deduction creates a $350,000 deduction. So imagine if you did a $300,000 Roth conversion, or $350,000, excuse me, with this deduction, it's not reported as added taxable income. Or another way to look at it, if you're a high income earner and your income, let's say this year, I'll make it up, is $500,000, and you used a $350,000 deduction, you just got your reported taxable income down from $500,000 to $150,000. Folks, this is what the great team over at TaxesSaved.com does on a regular basis every single week. 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

0: generation of conservative talk. Right here, right now. Fair, fun, and backed by the trusted voices and reporting resources of Fox News. Fox News. 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
1: It's a brand new hour on the Guy Benson Show, middle hour of three, Wednesday edition. Glad you're all here with us. GuyBensonShow.com, the podcast free of charge on demand every single day when the show's over around 6 p.m. Eastern, shortly after which I'll be on the panel on Special Report on Fox News Channel. Hope you will tune in for that. Fox News alert as we enter this middle hour. The Dow falling substantially. I think there are renewed jitters about the Strait of Hormuz and oil, given President Trump earlier saying that this memorandum of understanding and the whole ceasefire is over. I think that's just a statement of fact, but the markets don't like it. Down 577 points, the Dow is at the close, finishing the day at 52,348. 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They had like more than 100,000 people read the Declaration of Independence on July 4th, which is just an awesome thing. They're doing some amazing work around America 250 in that celebration. I'm proud to be associated with them. You can be as well at AmericansForProsperity.org. With us now is Riley Gaines, host of the Riley Gaines Show. She's a best-selling author and a TPUSA contributor. Riley, welcome back.
2: Well, thank you so much, Guy. I'm thrilled to be on with you.
1: I want to talk about a very tough subject, which is this trial happening in Utah, where standing trial is this young man accused of murdering Charlie Kirk. And the evidence, from what I have seen now for a very long time, is overwhelming, and it seems that the evidence is mounting to be just totally irrefutable at this point in so many different ways. And I bring it up because, of course, you knew Charlie very well. And our friend Dave Rubin, who was just on the show yesterday, he declared on social media that he has made a decision for his show that he will not be covering the trial whatsoever because he doesn't want to have, quote, one click or view from my friend's death. And I get that. On the other hand, in my mind, it's a respectful disagreement with Dave Rubin. I think, A, the trial is news, and B, we, of course, covered the assassination very closely, and this is a continuation of that coverage. And C, there have been so many people out there, including a handful who claim to be great friends of Charlie's, who have been insinuating things or outright stating things that I think are outrageous and slanderous and disgusting about the murder, about Charlie's widow, etc. And I think ignoring the trial and the evidence and all of that can actually help empower those types of people or help them get away with what they've done for whatever reason, I think for clicks and clout or whatever. So on this show, we are covering it, and I don't think we have to apologize for that. I don't disapprove of Dave's decision. I just wonder how you're thinking about all of this, because it's dredging up some very, very terrible memories for a lot of us.
2: You know what? It's almost impossible to know how to adequately respond. And truthfully, Guy, I felt like that the past, 10 months now. Let's go back to 9/10, and you hear this news, and I think of the immediate where you don't know what happened. All we know is that Charlie Kirk has been shot. And I go online, I pretty immediately open X, and I'm met with this video that I wish I never, ever had to see, a video that actually I convinced myself was AI at first. Which now will live in my mind for the rest of forever, living in a state of total disbelief and shock and confusion, which then morphed into, of course, grief and feeling tearful. And then it morphed into anger and rage and witnessing people celebrate this cold-blooded, premature murder, namely, by the way, healthcare workers, government employees, teachers, which I think is gravely concerning. To now where we are in watching the pretrial unfold online, I don't know if I have the answer. I've been grappling with this myself. Obviously, I'm no legal expert, so to comment on the legality of it, I know that's not my expertise or my place to do such, but what I do know is that Charlie was a dear friend to me. He was a mentor to me. He was someone who believed in me really on when really he had no reason to. I've seen how he treats others, which is often misconstrued online, right? He's someone who has historically, even prior to his murder, been labeled as a racist or a misogynist or a Nazi or a bigot, which we're all called now, by the way. So it's hard to know what to do, but here is what I will say in the aftermath, is that Erica Kirk is one of the strongest, most Christ-like, most compassionate, maybe that's a weird word to use, most compassionate human beings that I have ever had the pleasure of knowing. And so to see the attacks, the relentless attacks on her that we have seen for the past 10 months, have honestly, like it's been demoralizing for me. I'm like, are you serious? Like, is this really what humanity has come to? That we're attacking Charlie Kirk's widow, the mother of his children, and for what? I, quite frankly, I still don't really understand or have the answer to that question. So that's how I feel there. It's hard to know what to do.
1: You know, you mentioned the word compassion to describe Erica. I don't know Erica. I knew Charlie, and I had met him when he was very young, and we had known each other for years. I did not know Erica, but I've watched what she has done. I mean, even from that famous eulogy at the huge funeral where she forgave the killer in her heart. I mean, you talk about a really difficult Christian biblical teaching to follow through on given the circumstances, and she did in the most public way imaginable. And the onslaught of abuse and mistreatment of her, it is shocking and disgusting to me. And I saw that someone pointed out that in the courtroom, Erica, of course, is there. And there was someone else nearby who was weeping, because a lot of this is very emotional and, of course, very disturbing. And Erica had the presence of mind to comfort that person and to offer her Kleenex amid her own grief. And my dear friend, Mary Catherine Hamm, responded to that clip saying, "Strength, especially the kind she has displayed, can annoy people who suspect they themselves would not have it under similar circumstances. Making displays of strength seems nefarious for concocted reasons, and making it seem that way relieves these people of their own insecurity." I think there's probably some insight to that.
2: Oh, 110%. How I have known Erica for the past few years now, and I think how the world has grown to know her over the past few months, really, I think she does a fantastic job of mirroring Christ's love for us. And again, that kind of sounds like a weird thing to say, but you go back to that memorial service, you have to imagine that was the hardest moment of her life. And in that, Erica chose to forgive her husband's assassin. Only through God can a grieving widow have the heart and the serenity and the strength to forgive her husband's assassin. But only like 10, 11 days after he had murdered him. And so that's what I think this is. And so the response that we have seen, I don't think the word evil is you know, hyperbolic or exaggerative. I think that's pretty accurate, because the Bible warns us of the response that we will see. Just as Christ was persecuted, so will we be for declaring his name. And I think Erica declares his name loudly, proudly to her millions of followers, even in the midst of chaos. And that is unnatural. It's not a natural thing. I put myself in her shoes as a believer myself, as a conservative myself, and I don't think I could have done it. And so it's an unnatural thing, and people resent her for it. They want someone to blame, and it seems as if, for many people, Erica has become that person because of the strength that she displays.
1: Yeah, and what was done to Charlie evil, some of the reaction and celebrations to it, of it, also evil, and then this harassment of his bereaved wife and widow is evil, and we've seen it again from some people claiming to be on the right, claiming to be dear friends of Charlie. Also, plenty of people on the left, and I saw some left-wing Antifa group is going to protest an Erica Kirk event, saying that she must be made to pay for her crimes against America. I mean, you know what happened to her husband, and you're using that kind of language. I mean, evil is the word, demented, and I cannot imagine being in her shoes, but I admire her greatly. Riley Gaines, you know her much better than I do. So thank you for joining us on this difficult subject, Riley. And we look forward to having you back soon, including to talk about the Supreme Court ruling last week on women's sports. We'll have you back soon, I hope.
2: You got it, guys. Thank you so much.
1: That is Riley Gaines, host of The Riley Gaines Show, best-selling author on The Guy Benson Show. I want to change subjects a bit as soon as we come back after this.
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0: Welcome back. I have a new column out that you can check out at the Washington Examiner entitled The New Faces of Momdaniism. And I talk about several of those people and what it means for our politics and the direction of the Democratic Party. That's at the Washington Examiner. I encourage you to read it. Someone who is of that vein, someone who is within that category, is one of the candidates for U.S. Senate in Michigan, Abdul El Sayed, who is either the leading candidate based on some polls or a leading candidate basically tied now that someone has dropped out of the race, Mallory McMorrow dropping a few days ago. So it's a two-person race effectively now, El Sayed and then Haley Stevens, who's a member of the House. And Sayed is definitely the hardcore left-wing Plattner, Mamdani type of person. And a lot of people in the base of the Democratic Party want that. This is someone who is backed by, very vocally, Hassan Piker, who believes that America deserved 9/11, which I point out frequently. Mary Catherine Hamm on this show recently also pointed out that this is someone in El Sayed who said internally within his campaign that it was risky to condemn a Hezbollah-inspired terrorist attack against a Jewish synagogue in the state of Michigan that was carried out by a jihadist with Hezbollah family back in Lebanon. And I guess Mr. El Sayed thought that he had to be very careful in how he condemned the attempt on the lives of Jewish children at the school inside the synagogue by this terrorist. And so he condemned the attack to an extent, but also blamed the victims by tying them to Israel and basically saying that Israel brought this on Jews elsewhere. And then he, I guess, congratulated himself for being very brave to put that out there. So that is Abdul El Sayed, who is, according to multiple polls, I would say, in first place for now in that primary race. I believe the primary is now in a number of weeks, a pretty late primary. So why do I bring up El Sayed? Well, he's making some news in the last 24 hours or so. Ben Jacobs, a left-leaning reporter, he relays an interesting exchange with CNN. El Sayed was asked whether he believes that supporting Israel could not be about money. El Sayed responded to CNN, quote, "Not if you're a Democrat and you believe in human rights." So it was put to this guy, is it possible to support the state of Israel, the Jewish state, the one tiny New Jersey-sized country in the whole world that is the homeland to Jews? Can you support that country with that choice, that moral calculus, that conviction being rooted in something other than money being bought off? And the answer was no. Not if you call yourself a Democrat and you say you believe in human rights. The only way, in his mind, someone who thinks of themselves as a pro-human rights Democrat, the only way that type of person might support Israel is because of money. And that is an old-school anti-Semitic trope to a T. There's no other way to spin that. Like, no one could come to a conclusion in their own mind about the pluralistic American ally Jewish state of Israel being good or worthy of support unless they were somehow on the take from those wily Jews and their money. That's obviously the implication. It is obviously bigoted, and it is very much in line with who this guy is and what this whole movement is about. So I wanted to flag that one for you, particularly to our audience up in Detroit, WJR, and the types of voters that this man is specifically appealing to, in particular in the primary setting. And he might try to change his tune and refine some things if he gets through to a general election to try to present himself as less extreme than he actually is. For example, his abandonment, his running away from his position on defunding the police. He was a defund the police left-wing extremist like so many of them in 2020 and 2021. And now he's saying, oh, no, that wasn't really me, and I've deleted the tweets because it didn't reflect my beliefs. Well, CNN, the K-File, they did an investigation into this and found that, surprise, surprise, perhaps Mr. El-Sayed is not being entirely honest. Listen to Cut 28.
1: I deleted all the tweets because I didn't want them to be taken out of context like this. And I think this debate about 2020 and the ways that tweets are going to play are really nice on CNN if you want to get clicks. They're not that effective, and nobody really asks me about them on the streets or in communities in Michigan. So if you want to talk about housing or healthcare or corporate dominance in our politics, I think those are a lot more legitimate questions that people are actually asking me about what they want their next senator to do in the state of Michigan rather than for clickbait in D.C.
0: All right, so that's what El-Sayed is saying now. He's like, okay, this is clickbait. You're going back to old tweets. It doesn't really mean anything. Okay, is that true? Cut 29, here's Andrew Kaczynski of CNN.
2: In 2020, El-Sayed didn't just tweet about defunding the police. He defended the idea in multiple interviews, including one where he plainly said, we do need to defund the police. Now, you mentioned this in your intro, but I want people to look at what he told the Detroit News late last year. He said, quote, I want to be clear. I actually never called for defunding. My goal in that conversation was to help everybody understand what we were talking about. Law enforcement exists for a reason, but ideally, you want to make sure that there are folks out there, not folks out there committing crimes in the first place. So El-Sayed's argument was that he was not calling to defund the police. He was trying to explain a broader policy idea, funding things like social services, public health, education, and anti-poverty programs to prevent crime before it happens. But what we found in 2020 is that El-Sayed actually went further than that.
0: Right. So now it's some sort of smear, or it's a deflection, or misleading people, or focusing on the wrong things to point out what this man stated and believed just a few years ago, now that he's running for statewide office. Today, as he's rewriting the record, whitewashing this thing, he says, quote, I actually never called for defunding. But what he said in an interview in 2020 was, quote, we do need to defund the police, end quote. And there you have it. It's almost as if this person is lying. And we'll probably do a lot more of it if he advances to a general election. Beware, Michigan voters. This rising tide, this red-green alliance in major cities is not necessarily limited to or confined to deep blue cities and congressional seats or city council seats. There will be some tests of this viability of this type of candidate in places like Michigan, perhaps in November, depending on how this primary goes, which is why we are keeping close tabs on it. More of the Guy Benson Show up next. Please stay tuned.

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1: We are halfway through the broadcast week on this Wednesday. Thank you very much for being here with us. GuyBensonShow.com, the website, podcast free, every day on demand. Well, with us now is Howie Kurtz, Fox News media and political analyst, host of the Media Buzz Meter podcast. You can follow him on X or Twitter at Howard Kurtz. Howie, great to have you here. Hope you had a great 4th.
2: Same here.
1: So let's start with one of the biggest stories, really, in the country, maybe around the world. I'm not talking about the World Cup and all that controversy. I'm talking about what some have billed the wedding of the century. I'm not sure about that, but let's call it the wedding of the summer, maybe, which is Taylor Swift and Travis Kelce and all of the subterfuge and all of the misdirection leading up to their nuptials at Madison Square Garden just before the 4th of July. There is, I will admit, a fair amount of public interest in this whole thing, and you're seeing tons of coverage of it online and elsewhere. That being said, to me, some of the coverage, including from not like, you know, pop culture gossip rags, but from bona fide news organizations, some of the coverage seems to be a bit over the top. And whenever I look at a story, I'll just scroll to the comments just to see how people are feeling about it, at least that subsection. And it's often a combination of people who are fascinated with the story and commenting or arguing about it, or people saying this is not news and scolding the outlet for covering it at all. What do you make of this? Are there historical examples that this calls to mind? Because, I mean, let's face it, a lot of Americans want to know about this.
2: Jeff Bezos' wedding maybe was also over the top, and I get it. But the whining and the carping now about this, I mean, look, this is one of these are two of the most famous people on the planet. And yet the whole thing was shrouded in secrecy, and you had all these reporters, you know, okay, they already got married, we don't know about that, and Paul McCartney was there, you know, just to even get the guest list. So I don't understand, I understand this part. There was like 1,000 guests. Where was she going to do it? So they decided to do it in the garden. But they also donated $26 million to charity. And then you hear these complaints from the guests like, oh, they ran out of champagne and I had to eat standing up. I mean, I love buffets. What's the big deal? But I just think there's a lot of jealousy here, particularly about Taylor's success. And I think there's clearly a lot of interest, but it's kind of turned now, and now they're beating up on her. And, what did she do? She got married. But here's the thing. If she had put out a little bit of video, 20 seconds, or even some still pictures, then, you know, people really see, have some sort of glimpse of what's going on.
1: Right, they're like satiated a little bit.
2: Yeah, if you'd feed the beast. But I think she's holding that back for some kind of project, documentary, whatever, because she's very media savvy. I've seen a lot of interviews with her. But Taylor Swift, making reporters work overtime.
1: Well, and by the way, can I make a confession to you, Howie?
2: Yes, please.
1: Okay. I admittedly did, in fact, follow some of this, especially in the lead up, because I almost said it on the air. I almost made a bet on the air, which I would have lost.

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1: Obsessed. If I was interested in the content and maybe my algorithm was serving me stuff, obviously there was an enormous appetite around the country for a lot more coverage of this, because she has legions of hardcore, almost obsessive fans. I guess from a media standpoint, my question is, it's a business. You want to make money. Clicks, eyeballs, ears, that's the name of the game. And if that's where people, if that's where the market is telling you there's interest, obviously you want to put some resources into that. But ultimately, it's still just some celebrities getting married, and you run the risk of going overboard and maybe seeming a little silly, especially if you consider yourself a news organization. What's the line there in your mind?
2: Well, I mean, it is a business. She is a billionaire, and she's very savvy about this stuff. So, I, you know, my feeling is, and there have been other controversies like this, you know, whether you care or not, it became a kind of, you know, melodrama, little tidbits coming out about who was attending. And by the way, I can report now confidently there were three kinds of pizza. But, you know, the level of... maybe she enjoyed kind of like playing the press, but again, there must be a reason that she is not even released. Like, you know, if you put out 15 seconds, that would have been replayed endlessly. And so I think we haven't heard the last of this.
1: Okay, let's turn to the Senate race in Maine. There are two different angles on this that I want to get your take on, both pertaining, unsurprisingly, to media coverage. The first, there's a story in Axios today saying, oh, look, Graham Plattner's bona fides as a man of the people and a blue-collar working-class guy, it doesn't really look like those are legitimate for these various reasons. And they have a few lines in there where they acknowledge that conservative-leaning outlets, principally the Washington Free Beacon, have been reporting this type of stuff about Plattner now for many weeks. But you're seeing, I think, mainstream journalists and others now suddenly waking up to these realities that have been very carefully reported. And I give real credit to the Free Beacon for this, about his background, his parents' wealth, the loan he got from his dad, or, you know, the money he got from his dad to buy his house, as opposed to the story that he told about it, this oyster farm business that he supposedly had where the only customer was his own mother, that he went to this very pricey, exclusive prep school, boarding school, and the excuse he gave for that also turned out to be a lie. I mean, this stuff had been adjudicated. We had talked about some of it here on the show. And now with this guy flailing, and his continued existence in this race posing a threat to the Democrats, it seems like we're getting a now-it-can-be-told moment from the mainstream media that wanted to either ignore or downplay this stuff and his other baggage, by the way, for a long time. It just seems like the timing here is suspect, and it sort of reminds me a little bit of how everyone turned on Biden after that debate. It's like, okay, well, we can't keep the charade going anymore. And so, therefore, here comes the hard-hitting analysis in journalism that had been conspicuously absent or muted for months leading up to that, you know, disaster and sort of moment of truth for the party, or moment of lack of truth for the party. What do you make of the timing and the newfound interest in this stuff with some of these media figures barely even acknowledging that some of us, speaking for myself and the conservative press, we have been here for quite a while. It's like, hey, guys, where were you?
2: I think this guy was trouble from the start, and I said so repeatedly. I mean, it wasn't exactly he. You didn't have to be Sherlock Holmes to realize that this was a sham. And even leaving aside, you know, he wasn't born in a log cabin and all of that, and his family had money. Okay. There were all this, you know, he had the Nazi tattoo. Mm-hmm. And there was a woman he had dated who said that he discussed it with her, that it, he knew exactly what it was. The sexting and all of that, even before Politico blew this wide open with the allegation from the former girlfriend that just hit, that, you know, he, that in her telling, he came over and against her will, had sex with her. She was his girlfriend, but she told him not to come. The other part of this, so I think the media

0: And with the help from the Democratic Party, particularly the liberals like Elizabeth Warren and Bernie Sanders, they built this guy up to be some kind of political Superman. And obviously he has some charisma, so he's able to get some following. But clearly, the alcohol problems, and you know, I respect his service in the military, but for him to come back and acknowledge he had, you know, PTSD and everything, you could just sense, you could just smell that there was going to be more problems. And I do think the fact that the first accuser who spoke quite movingly, she happened to be a Republican. So, of course, you know, it's all a plan. She's just an opposition figure. Now, if you flip it, and if that accuser had been a Democrat, as the latest one, Jenny Rasko, daughter of a former Maine governor, is, then nobody would have doubted it. So this whole believe all women thing, I think, has to be amended in the eyes of the press to, well, believe most women, but you got to be suspicious if they're Republican women.
1: Yeah, right, exactly. It seems circumstantial based on the political interests of the favored party for most journalists. And this is another example of that, a glaring one in my mind. And I'm glad that you did mention that we honor his military service. And I think I respect anyone who makes a decision to put on the uniform, although he's described why he did that in writing. He said he wanted to go overseas and kill people. So that's maybe not as high-minded as most of our men and women in uniform would be in terms of their motivations to serve the country. That didn't seem to be his focus at all. But I wish he would at least respect the service of his fellow servicemen, some of whom he trashed online, including someone who had been wounded by the Taliban. And he said that he couldn't stop watching the clip and said that the fat bleep or whatever the word was deserved to die or didn't deserve to be alive and so on and so forth. So I think you are being a much better man than he in recognizing his service, given the way that he has just said horrible things about other people who put on the uniform. Here's the other media story in this, though, Howie. It is the way that the New York Times wrote a story now weeks ago that featured someone that I know personally, not super well, but we're friendly, Lindsay Fifield. She was featured as sort of the main accuser, the primary accuser, if you will, against Plattner in that piece. And there were other women alluded to and quoted by name, including Ms. Racicot, who is now the central figure in the new round of all of this with Politico and the CNN interview. But the New York Times made that first story, that initial story, all about Lindsay Fifield, and spent paragraphs looking into her background and her biography and highlighting her ties to conservative politics and all of that. And Lindsay has put out a series of tweets with several of her friends publicly backing her up, saying, the New York Times basically screwed me over. They came to her, Howie. They came basically begging her to go on the record for this piece they were working on. She felt compelled to do it. It sounds like they kind of dangled this sexual assault story from Racicot in front of her to give her the courage to go on the record. And then when she did, she's alleging that the New York Times, in their story, they wrote that they couldn't corroborate some of her claims. And she said, well, I gave them five people, five friends that they could contact. And I told them which three of those friends could corroborate these elements of the story. And according to Fifield, and I have no reason to think she's lying, I think she's been very vindicated in all of this recently. I think she's an honest person. She said the New York Times reporters on this case never contacted specifically those three friends and then wrote that they couldn't corroborate what she had said. And one of those friends stepped forward, Emily Zanotti, raised her hand. She said, I was one of them. And so it does also feel like the Times, based on what I know, had the rape allegation, didn't run it because the woman in question didn't want to go fully on the record with that. But she apparently felt sort of betrayed by the way the New York Times story came together. And she felt like she was treated as some afterthought with Lindsay Fifield, with like the right-wing bogeywoman, being the main accuser, which of course then led to a bunch of people on the left in the Democratic Party and the media saying, well, is this a partisan act or is this some sort of right-wing hit job to dismiss the whole thing? Based on the allegations from Fifield and her group of friends, I mean, to me, this smells like a very serious media ethics scandal, and I wonder if you agree.
0: That story was an absolute embarrassment. And people wonder, well, why are women who say they've been sexually assaulted, or why are they reluctant to come forward? Because then they become the target of a journalistic investigation. And the Times, I mean, clearly had a sort of agenda here to, if not outright discredit her, at least cast doubt on her credibility. And it didn't hold up well. And, of course, now all of these Democratic liberals and all of these news organizations like the New York Times are like, why is Graham Platner still in the race? He should get out. You know, they've all turned without any, with very little, I should say, acknowledgement.
1: Yeah, they helped keep him in the race on purpose.
0: Yeah.
1: Yeah, and I do think your point is well taken and bears repeating. If you couldn't get a sense that this guy was really bad news with the Nazi tattoo and the lying about the Nazi tattoo and just his social media and online presence and the things he was saying about women and soldiers, etc., I mean, it doesn't really wash at all. It is not credible or believable. If you then turn around and you sort of like rub your eyes, heavens to Betsy, who is this terrible person? No, oh, never mind. It does not ring true for, I think, reasons that should be obvious. Howie, when we come back, a note about the 4th of July and some media coverage of what happened here in D.C. We'll get to that after this on The Guy Benson Show.
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0: back here on the Guy Benson Show with media analyst Howie Kurtz. And Howie, I want to close our conversation with this story. And it's just kind of a silly, petty example of the news media doing what it does sometimes. We just celebrated the 4th of July in this big 250th anniversary of the signing of the Declaration of Independence. And here in Washington, D.C., there was a fireworks spectacular that went on for 35, 40 minutes. I heard it described by one friend as if it were the finale of every fireworks show you've ever seen, but the finale lasted for half an hour, and then you had the massive finale. And I've seen some video footage of it and the music that was set to it, and it was, I mean, spectacular is the word. CNN, after the fact, did a whole report about how this was the worst temporary air pollution in the world because of that. It just seemed like, can we find an angle to dump on a fireworks display that was put on by Trump and his administration and their team celebrating the 4th and this huge milestone in our nation's history? Oh, think of the temporary smog. I mean, is that just like a holiday weekend pitch meeting where someone's like, yeah, we need to fill time, or is that just relentless negativity?
1: Well, never underestimate the need to fill time. That is pathetic. And to criticize, it polluted the air as if lots of things in the swamp of our nation's capital don't pollute the air. Ridiculous. But actually, I ended up being angry not only at Donald Trump, but at Zohran Mamdani, because they both gave highly partisan speeches about it. And I felt, you know, let's just take one day, cool the attacks, and celebrate the unity and the miracle that is the American experiment. And both played to their base. But that's the political world we live in, as you well know.
0: Yeah, I also think that we got notably scant little media attention paid to the terribly polluted river here in D.C. The Potomac was like, had all this sludge and sewage pumping into it, like, what, millions and millions of gallons. And it took a lot of shaming to get the media to report that. But then CNN's like, well, look at this temporary cloud and the pollution caused for like a few hours by the fireworks on the 4th of July. Pathetic probably is an apt word there. Howie Kurtz, Fox News media and political analyst, host of the Media Buzzmeter podcast. You can check that out, as well as his social media footprint at Howard Kurtz. Howie, always enjoy it. Thanks so much.
1: Same here. Have a great day.
0: Final hour of the Guy Benson Show up next. Charles C.W. Cook will join us right ahead.
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8: From ABC News, I'm Mike Dubusky. An outpouring of remembrances in Washington today after we learned Lindsey Graham, the Republican senator from South Carolina, died overnight. EMS teams responding to a report of a man in his 70s experiencing cardiac arrest. This morning on NBC's Meet the Press, President Trump said this.
9: He's a tough one to lose. He's He was great. He was unique in every way, actually.
8: The 71-year-old Graham was up for re-election this November. South Carolina Governor Henry McMaster is expected to appoint a replacement in the coming days. Graham's passing does shake up some of the Republican math ahead of the midterms, especially with Kentucky Senator Mitch McConnell's continued absence.
10: McConnell was checked into the hospital exactly 4 weeks ago today. His staff has still not said why. It's an unknown medical condition. His office continues to say that McConnell is getting treatment and that he's working on Senate business. The governor of Kentucky is demanding answers about McConnell's condition. And if McConnell continues to stay out and with Graham gone, that creates a numbers problem for Senate Republicans. They go from 53 voting Senate Republicans to just 51.
8: ABC's Jay O'Brien. The L.A. County Fire Department now says it's lifting evacuation orders after making significant progress in its battle against the Summit Fire. That blaze churning through about 2,700 acres, but crews now say they've stopped its forward progress. Meanwhile, much of the eastern U.S. is once again on high alert for severe storms.
11: What makes this so dangerous is the fact that some areas that were under a flood watch yesterday are under a flood watch today again. So that includes Tennessee. Hartford, Tennessee, creeks could be overflowing. Roads could turn into rivers, so be very careful on the roads. It's not just Tennessee. It's in Kentucky once more. Charleston, West Virginia, just south of there, and even parts of North Carolina and Virginia anticipating some of this rain to move through.
8: ABC News meteorologist Samara Theodore. 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
8: At least 2 people were killed after gunfire erupted at a street festival in Toronto last night. Police say the suspect or suspects are still at large. In New York City, city officials have ordered dozens of buildings, including the Guggenheim Museum, to drain their cooling towers after they tested positive for Legionella. ABC's Ike Adjachi has more.
14: Health officials say they took immediate steps for remediation, and the city's health department has battled to contain a cluster of the disease now linked to more than 50 cases. Officials say that no additional action is needed and no one inside the building is at risk, but the bacteria is found in stagnant water that sometimes collects in those towers. And health officials stress this is not a problem with the city's water supply or plumbing services, but warn additional cases could appear within the coming days because symptoms can take up to 2 weeks after exposure to appear.
8: Kratom is that supplement you might see sold in gas stations or convenience stores. And now it appears that kratom poisonings are on the rise. ABC's Yuri Benajad explains.
15: About a fourth of those people that called into a poison center were actually hospitalized as a result of their illness. Now, just this past week, the DEA signaled that they're planning to move kratom into a Schedule 1 drug, similar and on par with other drugs like heroin. So health officials here really urging not to use these products. And if you do and experience any of these adverse effects, you should certainly call your poison control center.
8: I'm Mike Dabusky, ABC News.
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0: from the heart of our nation's capital, Washington, D.C. 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
1: It is Thursday, the 9th of July, 2026. I'm Guy Benson. 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I'm a Fox News political analyst. I was on America's Newsroom this morning and Stuart Varney's show. Also a senior columnist at the Washington Examiner. If you want to reach us here, gbs@fox.com, the email address. Give us a follow, if you would, on social media at Guy Benson Show. You can follow me as well on a personal level at Guy P. Benson. Great lineup today. We are starting later this hour with Yemisi Egbewale, Democratic strategist. She's had quite a lot to say about Graham Plattner, who's now out. Oh, we'll get to that here in just a moment. She has some thoughts. She's been great, honestly great on this. Can't wait to talk to her. Then Daniel DiMartino will join us in the next hour. He's a Venezuelan who's moved to the United States. He's immigrated here. And I want to talk to him about Latin American politics, but also what is going on with the rise of socialism, which he escaped. He and his family had to escape from Venezuela. Why is it all of a sudden seemingly very attractive to a lot of voters, especially younger voters in this country? We'll have that conversation. Jessica Tarloff, our friend from The Five, she will join us maybe on some politics, but we've got to catch up personally on a few things because she hasn't been on in a while. There's a lot going on. So I'm looking forward to having Jessica on. And then Donna Rotuno is out there in Utah covering this trial of the alleged killer of Charlie Kirk. I think it's a very important story. The evidence is just overwhelming. More of it admitted today in these preliminary hearings. We'll get an update from Donna on the ground in Utah later on. But as I just mentioned, the big political story of the day is something that we've been sort of waiting for now for a couple of days. And that would be the end of the Graham Plattner experiment in Maine. He's out. He announced he is suspending his campaign. This was in a long, self-serving, self-absorbed, I think at times delusional, rambling, 11 or 12 minute video, selfie video he put out. And reportedly that was one of his demands. If he was going to cave and get out of the race as the nominee who was just elected, I'll have some more thoughts on that in just a second. He apparently said, no, I'm going to say everything that I want to, and you're not going to stop me. And so he said it all. And now you've got the Democrats in the state scrambling to figure out, okay, who's next? We had our primary. We don't like that anymore. So that's gone. New plan. Who's it going to be? And there's a whole list of people who are now jumping in or rumored to be considering it. The Susan Collins people, right? Susan Collins, the incumbent Republican, long time, very moderate, very consistent and reliable senator, not necessarily ideologically reliable from my perspective, which sometimes frustrates me. But in terms of showing up, doing the job, being an adult, she is slow and steady. And has been for a long time. And people are wondering, well, is this good news for her or bad news? I've seen a few stories this is really a big problem for the Collins campaign. Well, maybe. I don't know how it's going to go. I think she is a proven, known quantity, the known commodity in Maine, for better and for worse. And remember last time out, she was expected to lose handily based on all the polling, and then she won easily. Right. So I would never count Susan Collins out by any stretch. But yeah, it does actually follow that when there's an election and then it's gotten rid of, they just erase it. And the person that you've been preparing to run against for months is no longer there and they just parachute someone else in. That's going to change the plan. And it could complicate some things. So we'll see how the Collins campaign adjusts to all of that. But there are some big, big problems that the Democrats have internally within the state of Maine. And then I do really want to talk about the implications of this now canceled primary election. They had it. There was a winner. It wasn't close. But the party's saying never mind. First, let's hear from Mr. Plattner himself, who is alleged by multiple women to be an abuser and a predator. That's on top of everything else that we know about him. From the Nazi tattoo that he has on his heart, to the lying about the Nazi tattoo where he was like caught, even cornered on MSNBC or MS Now is what they call it. Cornered with a very simple question about the timeline of the Nazi tattoo. And he was stunned like a deer in headlights for about 2 seconds and then gave an insane lie answer. Imagine the amount of lying you have to do to lie so often that you don't even really bat an eye for more than half a second when you have to come up with a new lie on the fly about the Nazi tattoo that you've had on your body for years and you've known it and you've told people and then you're pretending that you didn't know and were horrified and all of that. Then you look at his online presence and everything that he posted there, his treatment of women based on earlier allegations in the New York Times. All right, some of the other proclivities and peccadilloes, the sexting, the very strange account on that Kick app that experts have called a predator's paradise. I mean, the list goes on. Horrible comments about women and fellow soldiers and rural white people and seemingly everyone called himself a communist. I mean, it's just like it's a long bill of indictment against this guy. And the Democrats were fine with all of it. They were fine with all of it. They might grimace a little bit, but ultimately they were willing to indulge it because they thought he was their best chance to beat Susan Collins. At least that's what the Obama pod bros told us. He's the best and only chance to beat Susan Collins in Maine, and he's a good, decent man, we were assured by one of them. And then the rape allegation dropped, one that we had been hearing about for a while behind the scenes. It went public in Politico. The woman went public on camera with CNN. And then all these people who had seen all of that or disparaged it or written it off or ignored it or whatever, all of the other baggage pointing in the obvious direction that this was a scumbag, a disturbed person. I mean, set aside the left-wing ideology and all the destructive policies he wanted, this is not someone who should have any power in this country. And only after the rape allegation came in, by the way, from a left-wing woman, because the right-wing woman who alleged abuse, they all, or many of them, said, well, that doesn't really count, and we don't believe her, right-wing operative, blah, blah, blah. But here's a left-wing woman, and they were anxiously watching the polling fall for Plattner and thinking, oh, well, maybe he can't win. Maybe now he's going to go from a slight favorite or a wash to an underdog to worse. And the worst-case scenario for them is losing the seat, which is central to their map back to power and a majority in the Senate. That was the decisive factor, not the ideology, which many of them love, as terrible as it is, not the just character deficiencies, which is not even close to capturing how messed up this person is. They were willing to smile through or even embrace a lot of that. The ultimate sin committed by Graham Plattner in the eyes of the left was the fact that he might not win anymore. So he had to go. So all these people suddenly pretended to be shocked and stunned that this person might actually be a really bad guy, and never mind, I rescind my endorsement. And it got louder and louder, and basically everyone ran away from him. And now, sure enough, he's out. But as I mentioned, he is not going quietly. He put out this very lengthy video, part of which was this, cut 15.
2: Much like October, when the first attack started, much like the news that was created the week before the primary. There is a reason that this is happening now. I only have until July 13th until I am officially the nominee. This was the last week to try to get me off of the ballot. And that's why this is occurring. It's not the false allegations, though, that have brought us to where we are. It's the fact that they are being used by the political establishment to put structural pressure on us. We live in a political system that is not built for normal people. It is a system that is built structurally to make sure that movements like ours cannot flourish, that if they begin to succeed, they can be crushed.
1: And he was saying, D.C. did this. It's all the blaming and finger-pointing everywhere else. He said there's a reason this is happening now. Well, the reason that it's happening at all is because of the things that you did, sir, over and over and over again. You brought this on yourself. And he's saying, oh, these are false allegations. I don't believe him because he lies constantly. In fact, he was asked repeatedly by journalists, by podcasters, by senators, right, at that emergency meeting that they had before the first big allegation from a woman came out, or several women came out, that New York Times story. Before that, there were rumors. So they had him down to D.C. Come on down, Graham. We got to ask you a bunch of uncomfortable questions. And he, every step of the way, would assure people, nope, there's nothing left. There's nothing left to drop. It's over. Don't worry. And then it was a lie. And he knew it was a lie. He knew other stuff was coming. But he just lies, like with like a sociopathic ability. So he's calling these false allegations. I don't believe him. There's some strong evidence that he is not telling the truth. I'm not sure if I were a juror, based on what we're seeing, I would convict him of something, but I don't believe him. And this is a question about whether he should be a candidate for high office. And if they were truly false, I think he would fight them and not drop out, right? He is knuckling under. He is surrendering to a political establishment. And what he didn't quite say, although his people have been really going at it hammer and tongs with the Democrats, this was not some Republican right-wing thing. The Republicans would have waited, and apparently the Collins campaign had even more stuff on him. They'd have waited until after he was officially on the ballot. Whatever happened with the timing of this, I think he blames, of course not himself, perish the thought, but he blames the establishment of his own political party. And part of the question I have is how his core supporters and voters, many of whom remain loyal, how they're going to feel about the old switcheroo that they're about to do. Having browbeaten him out of the race for, I think, legitimate reasons. So I think the red flags were everywhere, and they ignored them until they thought, oh, we might lose. Oh, what high-minded heroes these people are. But they think they are, and they pat themselves on the back. Aren't we good for forcing them out of the race? It's not because of your principles. It's because you feared losing. Oh, and one more thing. And this was a point that I wanted to make, and I did so. I hinted at it last night on Special Report before he dropped out, and I kind of laid the ground for it. I made the point again this morning on America's Newsroom. I will not be lectured to by these people about democracy ever. They wrap themselves in the flag of democracy, and they're the great defenders of democracy, and isn't this so important, and everything we dislike is a threat to democracy, and especially Donald Trump and a threat to democracy, and January 6th, which, by the way, was very bad, and I was very critical of it. But the idea that these people have some sort of moral high ground on democracy, are you kidding? And I said this to Bill Hemmer on TV earlier, stop me if this starts to sound familiar. There's a really important election that the Democrats are having to nominate a candidate in a key race. There's a campaign. There are elections. Lots and lots of ballots are cast. A winner is crowned. It's overwhelming. They've got their candidate thanks to the election. And then something happens, and they decide, oh, no, maybe this person is not viable as a candidate anymore. And by the way, these were not bombshells out of nowhere, like shocking the world. These were things that had been warned about for a long time. And the warners were called all sorts of names and dismissed, and there was indignant rejection of those arguments, and they just plowed forward anyway and got their candidate in their election. All that be damned, we're fine. And then, well, it got bad enough. Just kidding. This is a problem. Let's nullify the election. All right, you got to win. This person maybe can't win anymore. They've won an election, but who cares about that? Election, a schmection. It doesn't really matter to them. It's like they view many of them in that party, the self-appointed pro-democracy, democracy champion party, they view their elections as like exhibition games. Just go out there and try some things and have some fun, everyone. And then if it doesn't really work out for us in our power interest, then all of those votes just go in the garbage can and we're just going to do something different. Democracy at work. There were about 215,000 Democrats who voted in Maine like 3 or 4 weeks ago, 72% of whom voted for Graham Plattner. And now, apparently, they're going to have like 500 or 600 people choose a replacement. Disenfranchisement rate of 99%+ for democracy, you see. Just getting started on a Thursday. It's the Guy Benson Show. Stay tuned.
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12: Few people now have asked me about a TikTok trend that they've come across. It's called 75 Hard. The challenge was created by entrepreneur and author Andy Frisella, who calls it a, quote, transformative mental toughness program and an Ironman for your brain. So here's what it entails. Eat a structured diet with no alcohol, drink a gallon of water, read 10 pages of nonfiction, take a progress photo, and complete 2 45-minute workouts, one of them outdoors, every day for 75 days. Quite a challenge. We asked CNN fitness contributor Dana Santis about this, who reminded us that sustainable fitness isn't about punishment or proving discipline through extremes. It's about building habits that integrate into your lifestyle in a way that feels supportive and repeatable. If you ask me, that's going to be the key to long-term success. I'm Dr. Sanjay Gupta, helping you live a better life.
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I'm Guy Benson. We're back. And if you didn't catch my very subtle comparison in the last segment, of course, I was recalling Joe Biden and what the Democrats did last cycle. So last cycle, they did this to their presidential nominee, had a whole national primary. Elected Joe Biden, their incumbent. He's good to go. Four more years. Trust us. You liars. You cheap fakers. People are saying he's unfit to do it. Not true. And then there was the debate confirming everything we knew about the problem. They're like, oh my goodness. Why? We must nullify our entire election and just put someone else in there. And that's what they did. Here we are in the very next election cycle. The Democrats themselves have said this is the most important race in the country in terms of their Senate hopes. Without Maine, they don't really see a realistic map. And there were all the problems littering this man's past and present. Like, no, liars, partisans, doesn't matter. And then the thing that they also knew was coming, the senators were asking him about it. Then it arrived publicly, like, oh my goodness, we might not win. Sorry, election. Bye-bye. Into the dumpster you go, and we're going to do something else with some party insiders and get a better candidate who might have a better chance of winning. Then they'll turn around and lecture the rest of the country with these sermons about democracy when they treat their own elections like it's like model UN, where they all have a nice little time together, and then if necessary, it just all goes away. Poof. Democracy in action, according to the Democrats, one of whom joins me next.

0: talking about the issues you care about. 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
1: Back here together on the Guy Benson Show, GuyBensonShow.com, podcast always free. Privileged to have back on the airwaves with us Yemisi Egbewale. She's former chief of staff and advisor to the Biden White House press office. She's a Democratic strategist and founder of Podium Strategies. Yemisi, great to have you here.
2: Thanks for having me back, Guy.
1: You bet. Okay. Let me just first compliment you on your tweets recently. They're just just golden. So good. Some of my friends are texting me like, whoa, she is en fuego. I'm like, I know. I'm just sitting back and watching it. And it's got to be, on some level, alarming because you're seeing some of the things going on within your party that led to this moment. And obviously, you're frustrated deeply by it, to put it mildly. But also vindicating, because the things that were right in front of all of us that were so obvious that you were getting attacked for and other people were getting gaslit on, it all just sort of blew up here. So you're doing a pretty dramatic round of told you so's, kind of a bit of a victory lap, although it probably doesn't feel all that much like a victory. Just talk us through how you're feeling about this Plattner mess.
2: Well, I have been saying that this man is a problem since October, when the Reddit comments that were racially insensitive and the tattoo dropped basically within days of each other. I said this guy was bad news, and I was told that I don't understand working class voters, that I don't understand white voters, that I don't understand Maine. And I was told that repeatedly every single time that I was asked on news, on podcasts about the race in Maine and what was happening with Graham Plattner. You'll never be able to add me to a supercut of people complimenting that man. I thought that he was a moral husk of a human being. And as somebody raised by two working class immigrant parents, I knew that working class people actually have the strongest values because they have worked so hard to obtain things and also maintain the level of comfort that they have and that they provide to their families. So I saw a red flag, and a lot of us were waving it. But what we were drowned out by is the noise that happens on the far left, who in Graham Plattner, in this costume, saw a hero, and they saw something that they thought Democrats were not. And I think this whole entire simulation or experiment, I hope, has taught a lot of people that character actually does matter, and that Graham Plattner, who they thought had the objective of beating Susan Collins, really only had the objective of beating his own party within his own state.
1: I think calling him working class is sort of a joke, because it doesn't really seem like he's done much working, and is a Nepo baby, rich kid, and also a ward of the state, getting a lot of government benefits. Like, I think working class doesn't seem like a qualifier, descriptor that actually fits the man, but I guess it was sort of like a minstrel show, a class minstrel show.
2: Yeah, and can I say, I thought that when it was revealed that he wasn't working class, when the Hotchkiss and the $200,000 loan and Oyster business propped up by mommy, all of that I actually thought was like, okay, fine, you don't care about the Nazi tattoos, you don't care about how like black and Jewish people feel, that's fine. Do you at least care that he lied about his narrative? And that wasn't even fully addressed. And the tipping point for me truly was when he did his cover interview with Chris Hayes on MS Now. And he was asked questions about the New York Times article, which I also thought was going to be the line. And a lot of people ran cover for this man, and I just will not allow

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1: Socialism and also Israel and Gaza.
2: Yeah, Zionist.
1: Recent polling shows that 3% of Mainers vote based on foreign policy. I do not know what someone in upstate Maine is thinking about Israel and Gaza when they're just trying to live their day-to-day life. He really ran on somebody else's ideology, and what those folks found out is that he's a con man.
2: Mm-hmm. I want to play you a clip. I know that you have seen it because you commented on social media. This is, you can maybe tell us about this cast of characters, but again, this is part of like the pod universe on the left. I know there's been a lot of hand-wringing about the Manosphere and right-wing podcasts and right-wing media and all that, but there's a whole wild world out there on the left, and there's a woman that you've tangled with on these issues, and here was part of her, I guess, confession, if you will, of how she views politics and character, to your point, in Cut 21.
3: I don't really care if, say, like Bernie Sanders or AOC go home and they're a secret Nazi, but they go out and they vote for the right things. Like, we're talking about
4: politicians
3: as... I mean,
4: I don't know about that. I think these are the lines that people are talking about. Some people care about that exact thing.
1: She said the quiet part out loud.
2: Mm-hmm.
1: Mm-hmm. She did. Emma.
2: Talk us through that. Yeah, yeah. Who is this and what are we hearing there?
1: Emma and Sam Cedar, who do the Majority Report of far left podcast, and who were one of the biggest supporters of Graham Plattner, and have since Emma has made, you know, a direct to camera mea culpa pseudo apology, and is now doing a tour of all the podcasts talking about how she was conned by Graham Plattner and she was lied and deceived by his team, and now she's talking about, you know, but well, ultimately, I don't really care what the person's moral character is. And to assume that a Latina woman from the Bronx and a Jewish man would be secret Nazis is wild to me. But
2: although I think she's just saying could be any, fill in the blank. I don't care.
1: Yeah,
2: I don't care what they do.
1: Yeah, very
2: as long as they
1: example.
2: Vote our way.
1: And it's very interesting because I think if you're so worried about this genocide, I probably wouldn't want somebody who was a secret Nazi and just assume that they would vote my way. But it is
2: genocide in quotes versus an actual
1: right.
2: Nazi genocide.
1: Yes. Yeah. It is very, very frustrating to see these people not actually absorb any lessons learned here. They wanted Graham Plattner because they thought that Graham Plattner was the antithesis of their view of Democrats. And they thought that Mainers were going to go along with it. And they pulled somebody who, to me, was created in a lab by New York City consultants. Morris Katz, who put Graham Plattner together like Frankenstein, is born and raised in New York City. And Emma herself is from a very privileged background in New Jersey, went to private schools. And they said, we think we can conjure up our idea of working class. And we think whatever we serve them on a platter, they'll accept. And frankly, that was rejected. And this is a professional humiliation that I think a lot of people should sit with and learn from. But I believe that they will learn nothing from this.
2: Mm-hmm. Yeah, I saw Megan McArdle made a good point. Some people have called Donald Trump sort of like a poor person's vision of a rich person. I think Graham Plattner was rich people's version, rich leftist version of a working class person, and that's what they put forward. It's blown up, and we'll see where they go from here. Yemisi Egbewale, our guest here on The Guy Benson Show. Yemisi, thanks so much for your time.
1: Thank you, Guy.
2: As soon as we come back, I think a really important, underreported story you need to know about. That's next.
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0: here on the Guy Benson Show. I want to flag something for you. I think this is actually really important because a lot of people use, as do I, by the way, Wikipedia from time to time. I'd say maybe a couple times a week in my case to try to get basic information. Often it is quite reliable, but not always. And what's happening on Wikipedia is ideological capture. It is being taken over in key respects by leftists who are organized, who are coordinated, who are ruthless. And I saw another study just recently that of the various AI tools that people are using, most of them lean dramatically left in terms of the political responses that are generated when people ask. There are a handful that are better, like Grok, but when you've got big tech putting its thumb on the scale, as we've seen before in other respects, now it's heading into the AI space, Wikipedia as well. This is something that literally can change people's access to reliable information. It makes it really hard to make arguments and win those arguments or influence people if we are not at least accessing the same basic facts. This is a problem that's existed for a while. I think it is getting worse. Wikipedia, case in point. And I want you guys to be aware of this if you ever use Wikipedia. So here's an example of what I'm talking about. Someone on Twitter, who's the political editor of the Jewish Chronicle, Lauren Bell-Cross, he notes in a tweet, this was yesterday, that Wikipedia can be strange. Quote, the first sentence in Rahm Emanuel's profile describes him as a, quote, pro-Israel American politician and diplomat. Surely his accomplished career as a congressman, mayor of Chicago, ambassador to Japan, deserve priority over his views on Israel? So that was the observation, and there's a screenshot. Sure enough, Rahm Emanuel, parentheses, birth date, is a pro-Israel American politician and diplomat, and then they get on to the rest of the details, including, oh, by the way, that he was the White House chief of staff under President Obama. As many of us recall, never let a crisis go to waste. I'm not a fan of Rahm Emanuel's. That's not the point. The point is that you have this group of ideologues, especially tied to certain left-wing obsessions and causes like hating Israel and hostility to the West. I mean, this bleeds into a lot of different areas, as is so often the case. They dominate through the mechanisms of power internally at Wikipedia, that platform, which is supposed to be this open source, transparent encyclopedia of everything. And so it is very strange, very, very strange, that the first descriptor of Rahm Emanuel is that he's pro-Israel. The very first thing, his name, his birth date, then the bio begins with pro-Israel. That is not an accident at all. That brings us to a piece that was written and published yesterday in the Washington Examiner, where I'm a columnist, by a man named Larry Sanger. I only became aware of him recently because he's sounding the alarm on this. Here's the headline, which sort of speaks for itself. I co-founded Wikipedia, but an anonymous mob runs the show, and now I'm banned. So Mr. Sanger here founded Wikipedia. But the left-wingers who have taken this thing over, and they've got their armies of minions that do this in the back end, they not only dominate the content curation and the edits and the changes, which is deeply Orwellian, but they are, unsurprisingly, I would say, extremely hostile to people who might question them or might try to reform the system so they can't exert all this control over information, therefore over the narrative, therefore over perceived reality in a lot of ways. And so one of the people raising red flags about this was Larry Sanger, who founded the thing, and they've banned him from the platform that he created, co-created. He writes, I have been permanently blocked from editing Wikipedia, the website I named and led in 2001. Yes, really. I can hear you asking how. What's going on over there? The incident reveals something truly damning about, quote, the encyclopedia that anybody can edit. The irony is that not even a co-founder can edit it if he is attempting to implement his program of reform. And he goes through and talks about what's going on. And he says there's this cabal of people who are exerting their influence and their power in order to do this. He says, by calling them a mob or a blob, I do not mean to suggest that there is no center of power. In fact, Wikipedia is ruled by a few hundred anonymous demagogues who dominate the rest. They go by twee handles. It's a dictatorship of the twee. But they wield their power through the je ne sais quoi of vague rules, vague threats, and vague alliances. He says, we know that some of these special interest Wikipedia editorial groups exist offline, so they collaborate and coordinate, you might say collude, with one another, including one group called Guerrilla Skeptics. And some journalists have dug into this, finding that there's certain patterns that reveal what is termed a gang of 40, accounts that together dominated articles about the Israeli-Palestinian conflict, with definite signs of off-wiki, meaning offline coordination. There are a lot of people who call themselves anti-fascists on Wikipedia. Probably activist funding pays some of them to edit, but they're anonymous, so how can we tell? And there are a few kernels of evidence along the way here, but you have a lot of people clearly who are working anonymously away from public view in a very opaque, politicized way to try to distort reality. One of their top priorities seems to be the Israel question, which again is a very odd fixation for a lot of these people. Here is how Larry Sanger concludes his piece at the Washington Examiner. Here then is the ugly picture that emerges. Wikipedia is decidedly not a lovely, idealistic project staffed by student scholars and retirees who just want to share their knowledge to benefit the world. To be sure, there are people involved for whom this is true, but the site has manifestly been captured by a small clique of ideologically motivated bullies. They manipulate and intimidate the other participants, and anyone who does not fall in line, like me, is banned. They wield a lot of power in a petty and vicious way. Money clearly does change hands. In some cases, it resembles a shakedown. Considering the size of Wiki PR and the like, it may be millions of dollars per year. Wikipedia is one of the most powerful media platforms in history. It is past time we learned who really controls it. So he's calling at least for a basic modicum of transparency to unmask some of these bullies, this mob that is trying to warp reality and factual information for their own ideological and political ends. And I think this is something, plus the other related issues that I alluded to earlier, that is of utmost importance moving forward, especially in a society that reads like books and history and all that sort of thing less and less. Wikipedia is like a quick cheat sheet go-to. That plus AI, if you can control that ideologically, you can control a lot. And I think ignoring that would be a grave mistake. Another hour of the Guy Benson Show coming up next. Someone who used to live under socialism will join us, talking about the politics of the Western Hemisphere and what's happening here in America. You don't want to miss our conversation straight ahead.
1: Man, I love this place. I've been surfing here since I was a kid. Now, seeing my grandson out on the water, it means everything to me. Watching him and taking in the blue waves, the sea breeze, the blurry horizon?
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11: From ABC News, I'm Mike DeBosky. Republican Senator Lindsey Graham passed away overnight from a brief and sudden illness, according to a statement from his office. Graham had represented South Carolina for 23 years and was up for re-election this November.
12: Thank you very much.
13: Graham had just returned to Washington from Ukraine, where he met with President Zelensky on Friday. Zelensky writing on social media this morning, he is deeply saddened by the news of Graham's passing, adding, Lindsey was a true defender of freedom and the values that make our world safer.
11: ABC's Martha Raddatz. President Trump earlier today also weighing in on the passing on NBC's Meet the Press. The two men were political rivals in the lead up to the 2016 election before Graham became one of the president's staunchest advocates.
14: I got to know him by little drips and drabs, and then we became friendly, and there was no better advocate. He was a fantastic advocate in the Senate, and he could do things that other people. He was able to. If I had a really big problem with a certain Democrat, he could work it out.
11: South Carolina Governor Henry McMaster calling Graham the fiercest of fighters for South Carolina and America. He's expected to appoint a temporary replacement to finish the remainder of Graham's term. Talks in Oman to end the war in Iran have wrapped up without any clear path forward, and now the U.S. and Iran are once again trading strikes. ABC's Selena Wang has more.
15: Before these latest strikes, U.S. officials were actually optimistic about talks. In fact, a senior U.S. official said on Friday that the Iranians had privately told President Trump's advisors they screwed up and made a mistake in shooting at those ships, but now the fighting has resumed.
11: The Strait of Hormuz once again at the center of the renewed tensions, with the Islamic Revolutionary Guard Corps saying that waterway is closed to traffic, something U.S. Central Command disputes. And severe rain once again in the forecast for much of the eastern half of the country. You're listening to ABC News.
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11: Crews in California making progress on the Summit Fire today, which has burned through nearly 2,700 acres in Los Angeles County. Officials there now say the blaze is 15% contained.
15: Firefighters responding aggressively. We've seen quite the aerial assault, even a military C-130 aircraft assisting, as well as a dozen helicopters and fixed-wing aircrafts dropping water on those flames that are burning into the Angeles National Forest. Well, it's also impacting surrounding communities, as nearly 600 people are under evacuation orders or warnings, and officials say one home was damaged.
11: ABC's Melissa Adan. Severe heat is also impacting many in the West today, with triple-digit temperatures expected from Arizona all the way up through North Dakota. In Austin, Texas, a man was killed by police after he reportedly was waving a gun around a local YMCA. Austin Police Assistant Chief Lee Rogers.
18: It was reported that this male individual was pointing this firearm at multiple people throughout the areas. We all know this is a very busy area. It's a very vibrant part of our community with a lot of people out and about at all hours of the day.
11: He says no officers or bystanders were hurt in the incident. The World Cup semifinals take place this week. First up is France versus Spain on Tuesday. Then England faces Argentina on Wednesday. Argentina bested Switzerland last night in a nail biter. Meanwhile, Conor McGregor lost his comeback UFC fight last night. I'm Mike Dubusky, ABC News.
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0: from the heart of our nation's capital, Washington, D.C. 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
1: It is Friday, July the 10th, 2026. Welcome one and all to the Guy Benson Show. I'm your host, Guy Benson, political analyst at Fox News and senior columnist at the Washington Examiner. And we are here together for the next 3 hours. 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Although I'm on Pacific time today, we're broadcasting live from Southern California, and we have a lot in store for you over these next 3 hours. 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I'm at Guy P. Benson on my personal accounts. And you can email us always, gbs@fox.com. We've got a really good lineup for you today, starting with our first guest in just a moment. Later on, we have a Paul Morrow here this hour. We have a Kimberly Strassel here next hour. We have Mary Catherine Hamm joining the program in our final hour. We'll also bring you a policy warning from here in California. There are many. There might be a brand new one soon. Hopefully not. We'll explain that. It's all coming up over the course of the show. We're going to cover a lot of ground, but I want to begin overseas with our first guest, our colleague Lucas Tomlinson, correspondent for Fox News Channel, based in D.C., but he is currently in Tel Aviv, Israel. Lucas, great to have you here.
2: Guy, thanks for having me on. Let me lead off.
1: You bet. Well, there's a lot of news coming out of the NATO summit and everything going on with Iran, some of the concessions that President Trump was hoping to extract from our allies at NATO, this potential assassination plot that was warned about by the Israelis against President Trump. Let's walk through this. Let's start with NATO. What went down in Turkey, in your mind, that could be significant? What are the newsworthy takeaways from that confab?
2: Yeah, I attended the two-day NATO summit in Ankara, Turkey, Turkey's cap, with headwinds. You know, over the last year, since the last NATO summit in The Hague, President Trump had really put his foot up the ass of NATO, telling countries, you've got to spend more on your defense. There are issues all over the world, not just Iran, China, all over the world. Maduro, Europeans need to step up and take care of more of their own defense. And the United States cannot just provide a blanket of security for all of Europe to allow countries to spend money in other areas, social programs, education, healthcare, et cetera. And so when President Trump came in, he was pleased to hear that the NATO Secretary General Mark Rutte called it the Trump trillion. He called it that. Over the past year, since President Trump had called for increased defense spending, that NATO allies, all 32 of them, including the United States, had spent over $1 trillion more in their country's defense. So it's very significant. Now, with the summit in Turkey, one of the big questions coming in was, would President Trump move forward with selling F-35 stealth fighter jets? These are very advanced fifth-generation aircraft to Turkey. This was something that we had heard right here in Israel from the Prime Minister, Benjamin Netanyahu, saying he didn't want their sanctions in Congress not allowing this. President Trump said he would consider it. However, at the end of the conference, despite some leaks, apparent leaks to the press, he said he would consider it. The big issue overall, of course, that dominated the summit, though, was Iran. During the summit, Iranian forces attacked three commercial ships transiting the Strait of Hormuz. That prompted President Trump to declare the ceasefire, the memorandum of understanding with Iran, over. He launched counterstrikes against Iran over two consecutive nights on Tuesday and Wednesday. It's my understanding that more strikes were planned last night. Those did not happen. It appears the Trump administration now is waiting for Iran to make the next move to see what they do next. We've heard that the Qatari mediators have gone into Iran today to continue discussions. We've heard from the Pakistanis. But Iran certainly dominated the summit in Ankara from a U.S. perspective because of these attacks. It's very clear that President Trump felt slighted. He felt angry that Iran, it appeared, was trying to disrupt some of these talks with these attacks. Mm-hmm. Because before then, the talks had seemed to be bearing some fruit, despite objections from many lawmakers on both sides of the aisle that Iran was getting a lot of concessions up front.
3: Well, he was fed up in the comments that we played on this show where he said, look, you know, they're evil. They're, he had all these, I think, accurate words to say about the nature of the regime. And a reporter asked him, well, you know, just not long ago, you said that they were, you know, smart and reasonable. And, you know, what changed? He said, well, I got to know them. So, and you could see Secretary Rubio sort of chuckle behind him. It very much seems as though, and I saw one of the post that was put out today by President Trump was that the Iranians are once again, you know, burning up the phone lines saying we really want to make a deal. We really want to talk, you know, please let's keep talking. And he's like, yep, you know, fine, we'll keep talking. But the ceasefire, the memorandum of understanding, whatever that brief status quo was that was violated repeatedly by the Iranians, that's done. That's over. So it kind of, it seems like we're at another juncture here where he's still open to having a conversation, having mediators hammer something out. But he's also saying, I'm not sure if there's a real point to that because these people aren't serious, right? I mean, it does seem like there's been a major shift or recalibration in the president's thinking.
2: There's no question. It all had to do with those attacks in the Strait of Hormuz. When you have a Qatari ship, LNG tanker loaded with liquefied natural gas coming from the largest natural gas or gas field in the world in the Persian Gulf getting hit, a Saudi tanker got hit, another ship, a third ship got hit. This was all during the NATO summit. It was all very insulting for President Trump, and he was angry. And that's why he launched airstrikes over two consecutive nights, including some of the strikes went all the way into northeastern Iran and Mashhad, which took out a railway junction, which Iran was using to trade goods and services with Iran, excuse me, with China and Russia. And also, of course, let's also talk about the backdrop of these events. It was during the six-day state funeral for the late Ayatollah, and of course he was just buried in Mashhad, and that's where that railway junction were, so it appears some people weren't able to attend that, and that really irked the Iranians. But it was President Trump that felt that he wants the Strait of Hormuz open. Yes, some ships are getting through, but far,
3: that's what they agreed to. Like, it can irk the Iranians, but they fired on these ships once again, at least partially reneging on one of the only commitments that they've made. So, like, once again, if they're going to provoke and violate, there has to be a serious response. I just had to jump in and add that. And Lucas, I know you're very well sourced. We've had various guests on this show. I've talked to different people. I just wonder if, let's say, at this fork in the road, Trump really does decide, forget it, these people are not serious, they are evil and fanatical, let's quote-unquote finish the job, he used that term, what does that mean exactly? I mean, could this be a big military ramp-up and reimposition of the blockade and, you know, potentially taking Karg Island and, you know, hundreds of more bombing sorties? Or, you know, what's in the realm of possibility here, do you think, realistically?
2: It could. Well, President Trump was very clear in that final press conference in Ankara. He did not want to see a return to the war. There were other actions taken during the summit. We heard from Treasury. They are revoking Iran's license to sell oil. You mentioned the blockade guy. That was actually the question I was going to ask President Trump. If you were revoking Iran's license to sell oil, how do you enforce that without a blockade? Now, we've seen on commercial satellite imagery, both the aircraft carrier strike groups, Abraham Lincoln, George H.W. Bush, have moved back into the Gulf of Oman. They're in striking position. That means the guided missile destroyers in the strike group have easier access to targets because they're closer to land for the Tomahawks. This is all in the realm of possibility. But President Trump says he doesn't want to return to war. And of course, we also saw him take his old the backup Air Force One out of Ankara at the end of the 2-day summit because of threats to his life. We've seen the posters, the millions of Iranians mourning the late Ayatollah, now saying they want to kill President Trump. It looks like there are some very real threats. Let's not forget that Turkey shares a 332-mile border with Iran. It certainly played into the president taking the backup Air Force One to Mildenhall, a Royal Air Force Base in the UK, and then boarding the new Air Force One, the gift from the Qatari royal family, the red, white, and blue plane.
3: Okay, so on that point, right, they were chanting, as always, death to America. This is what the regime is all about. It's their animating kind of, lifeblood, is hating us and wanting to destroy us, and then also the Israelis and any other allies that we have. They say it. They were holding up giant signs and placards that said, death to President Trump, kill President Trump, Trump must die, that sort of thing. By the way, they were joined by a handful of Americans who went over there to mourn the Ayatollah and to call for the death of America. So I feel like maybe we shouldn't let those people back in if they want to come back in, just spitballing there. But I digress. On the Air Force One question, and on the apparent very real intelligence, hard intelligence about a plot to assassinate President Trump, what do we know? It seems like there were different strands that were being pulled on from our side, from the Israeli side, deemed serious enough to actually alter the president's plans, right? Tell us those details.
2: Well, the new Air Force One that President took to Turkey did not have to refuel. It was President Trump's first overseas trip in the new plane gifted from the Qatari royal family. We saw him fly west to North Dakota and to South Dakota for the Teddy Roosevelt Library and Mount Rushmore celebrations, all part of the ramp up to 250. It was very notable when he did not board that same aircraft to fly home. Instead, he boarded the backup plane, went to the UK. The story put out from the administration was they wanted to show off the new plane to the troops in Britain. But it's very clear there was some kind of threat that made it necessary for the Secret Service and the U.S. military to tell the President of the United States, you're not going to board your new aircraft. There's a lot of talk, a lot of speculation, and some pretty good sourcing that says it was because the new plane has not been outfitted with all the defensive capabilities that the old plane had. And that sounds very reasonable, because why else would the president disrupt his schedule and fly the old plane out? Because being on the ground when the new Air Force One arrived, it arrived to big fanfare. There was President Recep Erdogan on the ramp to greet it. You had an American flag popped up through the hatch. It's a different color scheme on the new plane, the red, white, and blue. But a lot of officials are saying it did not have all the necessary defensive capabilities that the old plane had, and that is why the president boarded the old plane.
3: Okay, and I know there was some speculation. We don't have the exact intelligence, but I've seen at least conjecture that there was a worry that perhaps there's going to be some surface-to-air rocket or missile fired at Air Force One. That was maybe what the Iranians were going to try to do as the president departed from Turkey. And if it's true that the new plane with the new livery, and it's the gift from this Qatari government, that I don't like anything about that situation. I know it's very luxurious and beautiful. I'm sure Trump loves it. I'm sure he insisted that we're going to fly this plane now. But to me, I'm not sure if it's wise to accept that gift from that government at all. But setting that to the side, Lucas, to me, it would be almost shocking and really irresponsible to be flying the President of the United States around on an airplane, an Air Force One, that was somehow less protected than the previous versions of Air Force One. I mean, I understand that you want a newer, nicer plane, but if there are, countermeasures, missile or whatever countermeasures designed to protect the president, and now he's kind of let the world know potentially that the new plane doesn't have them yet, that seems like a very good argument among many others. Either don't take the plane or don't use it until it is fully capable. I mean, I don't think that's a crazy point to make.
2: That sounds very reasonable. It sounds very reasonable. And let's not forget why the threat was there. Where was President Trump going? He wasn't going to Paris. He wasn't going to London. He was going to Ankara, Turkey. Turkey shares a border with Iran, an over 300-mile border. And it certainly, while Turkey has been a great ally of the United States, many say it's very unfortunate what President Erdogan has said about the Israeli prime minister and about Israel in general. There's a reason I couldn't fly direct here from Turkey to Israel. I had to fly all the way back from Germany, have two layovers to get here today. But certainly, while Turkey's been a good ally, it is positioned in a very tough place sharing that big border with Iran. And there's no question that's what all went into the intelligence warnings, including some intelligence warnings from right here in Israel.
3: So much happening, and we wanted to open the show with all of that with Lucas Tomlinson, Fox News Channel correspondent. He is live from Tel Aviv, Israel, in that theater, in that region. Lucas, we appreciate it very much.
2: Guy, thanks for having me.
3: We are just getting started. It is Friday on the Guy Benson Show. We're glad you're here with us. Stay tuned.
0: New talk for a new generation. 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

Jansen. Some easy breezy music for this segment on the live broadcast, but not an easy breezy topic. A really repulsive attack, political attack, one Democrat against another. Usually I'm like, yeah, you know, whatever. But Haley Stevens is one of the Democrats running for U.S. Senate in Michigan. She is the non-total socialist Islamist candidate, sort of the establishment candidate, if you will, still quite left. I would not support her. I don't think she's a good candidate or politician. Disagree with her on most things. But she's getting attacked by Abdul El Sayed's campaign. Why? Because after Charlie Kirk was assassinated in cold blood in public, Haley Stevens, as a member of the House, voted yes in favor of a resolution to honor Kirk's life and legacy and to condemn political violence. And the El Sayed campaign is using that to attack her. The official campaign tweeted out not Haley Stevens carrying the flame and then a unflattering photo of her. Haley Stevens voted to praise and honor the life and legacy of Charlie Kirk. That's an attack that they're launching in their primary. Because she was just decent and human in voting for that resolution after that atrocity. Bad, says the El Sayed campaign. Ben Shapiro notes that El Sayed's campaign condemning Haley Stevens for paying tribute to Charlie Kirk. This would be the same Abdul El Sayed who engaged in sympathy with constituents over the death of Ayatollah Khamenei, and who really thought it was quite complex to condemn a terrorist attack, jihadist attack against a synagogue in his state. Man, some of this stuff is really depraved. He's got a good chance of winning in Michigan. We'll see, and we'll be right back.

0: 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Guy Benson.
1: 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With us now is our friend, our colleague, Paul Morrow, Fox News contributor, attorney, and retired NYPD inspector. Paul, great to have you. Happy Friday.
2: Happy Friday, Guy. Glad to be here.
1: Well, I'm here in California. We're broadcasting live from the Golden State. And I want to start here in California because, what was it, a week or two ago, Governor Gavin Newsom came out and preemptively said the Justice Department, you know, Trump's stormtroopers are out here trying to create some investigation around me, and it's all politically motivated. This was, you know, obviously him getting out in front of something. I didn't know how legitimate it would be or not. We've seen mixed results on that front in the last couple of years, but he was at least, you know, raising awareness that something was happening behind the scenes. I reported it, moved on, didn't put too much stock in it, kind of wait and see. Then there was some sort of revelation that someone close to Newsom had apparently been wearing a wire as part of whatever this probe is. I know that raised your antenna, given your background. What do you see here?
2: So very clearly, for them to go to the point that they would put a body wire in place, potentially reaching all the way into the office of the governor of California, there is something there. Now, it doesn't necessarily mean that it's going to go all the way to Newsom. But if you think that as they went into their superiors to get the search warrant, because you need legal process to start building this case that could lead all the way into the governor's office, if you don't think that they were thinking, wow, we may snare Newsom in this, then you don't know how this stuff works. But in short order, just to explain how it went, somebody must have tipped them, because $250,000 in the scheme of the NGOs and the machinations of California politics is not really a lot. So somebody, I think, tipped them off that this guy McCluskey, who was the chief of staff for Xavier Becerra, who was now running for governor, that he got a $250,000 payoff in order to stay in his position with Becerra when Becerra went to Washington as the head of Health and Human Services. And that person, whoever that was, I guess had some kind of a motive, you can speculate. And when they started following the money, ultimately it turns out that political operatives in Sacramento, some of whom are close to Newsom and close to Becerra, seem to have done exactly that. Transferred money from an old account of Becerra's campaign and got it to McCluskey, who then gave his wife a no-show job and paid her the $250,000.
1: Okay, so again, a lot to unpack, a lot that we don't know, but, oh, you know, someone wearing a wire, and this is sort of in high-level Democratic politics in California, just something to keep an eye on. Paul, shifting now, and this is kind of putting on two of your hats, your law enforcement hat and your legal hat, as you see what's been going down in Utah at this trial, or at least the pretrial preliminary hearings. We've had several guests on and analyses and reports from those proceedings in Utah this week. What is your read on what has been discovered and where this thing is headed?
2: The case is really, really strong. You rarely see a case that is so strong. I don't see any way that he could beat this at trial unless you get a real rogue juror. You've got a very strong narrative now. You've got video, and you have the linchpin is the roommate, Lance Twiggs. Twiggs, I was told when I was out there, we quote unquote have him where we want him. And that didn't mean just physically, because I was inquiring, where is he? But also they have him in terms of evidence where they want him. And he's giving them exactly what they want. He's telling them that he had conversations with Tyler Robinson, wherein Robinson told him, I'm engraving bullets. That happened before the shooting. And then you find the rifle that has the engraved bullets still in the rifle, along with a spent shell that is the bullet.

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1: Except this guy wants to practice, and some of the divisive stuff that he uses to his advantage, or thinks at least can be used to his advantage. Oh, is this a news story? Is this like some passing fascination?
2: I think it is. I think it is a news story. You know, and I often don't go the other way on these kinds of things where I say, like, oh, come on, we got bigger fish to fry. Let's move on. But I think you're right. It's an X-ray into the soul of the Mamdani administration and the people that he has surrounded himself with. One is more radical than the next. And the idea that Little Italy is, you know, there's a little bit of an urban myth that the Little Italy in New York has disappeared. It actually, over the last couple of years, has grown a little bit. It's not the old Little Italy of people who are necessarily immigrants. But the streets that have Italian restaurants and stuff down there are actually holding fairly strong, and a few are new. So that's a canard. Many of them are nowhere near the ones that he used on that map, are nowhere near as sort of cogent and consolidated
1: established
2: as the Little Italy is. And so he's really, really reaching. And, you know, he just wants to erase the European identity of New York's past. That doesn't mean that you can't have these other places. Of course, we get it. But to characterize, let's say, Bay Ridge as whatever you put, a little Palestine or something, when the old school Irish still outnumber every other group out there, just shows them they're making, they're making conscious decisions to erase the people that built this city. And I actually think from what I'm seeing online, we're probably going to get some kind of a rally down in Little Italy. And it's not just going to be the Italians. It's going to be a lot of people who feel like Mamdani, who I think is truly a bigot, wants to erase the European, Jewish, and other older New York groups away from New
1: the
2: York
1: omissions. City. The omissions say a lot, and people are joking, oh, it's colonizing, is ethnic cleansing. Well, it's a look. Paul Morrow, appreciate your time. We'll talk soon.
2: Thank you, guys.
1: And we'll be right back.
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0: here on the Guy Benson Show. Glad that you're listening. Thank you for that. So this guy, Hassan Piker, and you might be thinking, yeah, guy talks about him a lot. Yeah, it's because he has enormous influence now in Democratic politics. A lot of these DSA left-wingers are scrambling for his support, and he bestows that support onto a lot of them. And it's like the worst possible candidates generally, from an ideological and I would say ethical and moral perspective, they get his seal of approval and they want it. And his large following, they pay attention. His fans. And when you talk about influencers, it's almost like some kind of, you know, spiritual guru for the dirtbag left. He is near the very top of the list right now. Right, he is a campaign surrogate, not just an endorser. He's a surrogate for a lot of these people. He'll show up, he'll campaign with them. So some of the worst examples that we will bring to your attention around the country, odds are, if they're terrible, they have the Hassan Piker blessing in their race. And for younger left-wing voters, he's sort of one of these people who's helping drive not just the conversation, but actual electoral outcomes as well in these primaries. And he is an absolute radical extremist who hates America and is a terrorism apologist at best, straight up. As we have pointed out many times, he said unequivocally, angrily, passionately, that the United States of America deserved 9/11. That's what he said. He's made every excuse in the world for Hamas. He loves Hezbollah, which is a terrorist organization with tons of American blood on its hands. I think he probably views that as a feature, not a bug. He went to China and talked about, you know, how great the CCP is and how terrible America is and how he has no patriotism for this country that's made him fabulously wealthy. He was part of that dirtbag crew that went down to Cuba and used up all the electricity on the island to have their little concert for propaganda purposes. That's who this person is. And there are so many terrible things that he says all the time. It's like a full-time job to keep tabs on it. And you would say it's just like this kind of fringe character. What's the point? Except for all the reasons that I just mentioned. That he has a real sway on the left, seemingly growing sway on the left. So just this week, of course, he was a big Graham Plattner guy until he wasn't. Right? He said ultimately that the Nazi tattoo was a red flag for him, which just doesn't make any sense to me for various reasons. But Piker was very angry about everything that went down with Plattner, and he decided that he was going to say some things on his stream, including this in Cut 20.
1: Fox News is rape TV, okay? It's the pro-rape network. One of their rapist hosts is now the f***ing Secretary of War. Pete Hegseth also has a Nazi tattoo on his motherfucking chest. He was such a prolific rapist that his own mother sent him an email begging him to stop raping.
0: Okay. Fox News is rape TV, the pro-rape network. I mean, these are vile slanders. Not terribly surprising coming from this person who himself is vile. I'm not a legal expert, but there is a line that can be crossed when it comes to things that are said or written about someone where it's either slander or libel that is actionable. Defamation. And to call the Secretary of War, Pete Hegseth, I do enjoy that he has now adopted Secretary of War. Many on the left refuse to do that. It's Secretary of Defense. But he did embrace Secretary of War, but he called him one of our, at this network, former, quote, rapist hosts, who he claimed had a Nazi tattoo on his chest. No, not a Nazi tattoo. Crazy thing to say. You can Google that whole situation. That is nuts. As opposed to the Graham Plattner Nazi tattoo, which is an actual Nazi tattoo. This is a totally false equivalence. And I guess for his low info followers, and now he's leading them to believe that Hegseth had something like that. False, wrong. But he called him a prolific rapist. A rapist host, a prolific rapist, where his mother begged him to stop raping. No. That is defamatory. I think clearly defamatory in my mind. I'm not a lawyer. I am not, you know, advising Pete on anything, but there is a line that I think was clearly crossed there. And it is a sick, sick thing coming from this person. The reason I raise it is not to necessarily amplify this nutty claim, and it's a broader smear, by the way, of all of us who work here. A pro-rape network, that is a terrible, revolting, repugnant thing to say, and false, and defamatory. But it is also quite interesting and rich coming from Hassan Piker, who is apparently a big anti-rape crusader in his own mind, so much so that he's going to sort of make up these claims about other people that he wants to slime and smear. But here is the very same person back in May of last year dismissing and shrugging off certain rapes, verifiable rapes that we know actually happened. Why? Well, because of who committed them and who the victims were. All right, take it away, Hassan. Cut 21.
2: Doesn't matter if rapes happen on October 7. Like, that doesn't change the dynamic for me even this much. So that's the other part of this problem that many people that can't contend with. Like,
0: it doesn't matter if bleeping rapes happened on October 7th. It doesn't change the dynamic for me even this much. So basically, the documented fact that Hamas terrorists used rape and sexual violence as one of their many weapons during their slaughter of nearly 1,200 people, he didn't care at all. He says it doesn't matter if the bleeping rapes happened. It doesn't change his opinion of October 7th at all in his calculus, where, of course, he takes a pro-Hamas, terrorism apologetic, rape apologetic standpoint and stance. He said it himself. So he's willing to invent claims against other people that he views as ideological enemies, including, like, broadly at this network, where he's very anti-rape and accusing us wrongly, disgustingly, of being pro-rape. And then you just roll the tape back from not long ago, and he is just giving the back of the hand to actual rapes because it was Hamas doing them and Jewish women being victimized. Those don't really count. That doesn't really matter. He truly does not care. So he is a rape opponent, asterisk. Exceptions apply. This is one of the most important, influential voices in left-wing politics today, ladies and gentlemen. And to me, the way you discredit him is simply playing audio of the things that he says. Because he says terrible, stomach-churning, nausea-inducing things on a regular basis. It's actually kind of his whole thing. That's kind of his brand. And I want to bring this one to you as well. You might call it a heuristic or a shorthand. I do in my mind. If there's a candidate who has the blessing and the stamp of Hassan Piker on them, that's a pretty easy way to say this person should never hold elective office. And here he is making the case against himself yet again. A new hour of The Guy Benson Show coming up next. Kim Strassel joins us straight ahead.
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8: From ABC News, I'm Mike Dubusky. We're hearing from all corners of Washington and beyond today about the passing of Lindsey Graham. The South Carolina Republican senator died suddenly, with emergency crews responding to a cardiac arrest call at his house overnight. Delaware Senator Chris Coons describing Graham this way:
9: no better friend, no tougher adversary.
8: More from ABC's Martha Raddatz.
10: Graham was first elected to the Senate in 2002. He defeated primary challengers last month to secure the Republican nomination to serve a fifth term. The late senator earlier this year asked how he'd like to be remembered.
11: That I spoke up, shared my thoughts, creatively put together coalitions that move the ball. I'm not about making speeches alone. I'm about putting networks together.
8: U.S. forces have launched a new round of strikes on Iranian targets as tensions around the Strait of Hormuz ratchet up once again. This renewed attack stems from an incident last week where Iran fired on a commercial vessel, with officials for the government claiming it was done by an errant part of the regime. But U.N. Ambassador Mike Waltz says he doesn't believe them.
10: Graham was...
9: We're supposed to believe that some junior officers are going rogue and firing on ships, but yet face no consequences from a dictatorial, hierarchy-based entity like the IRGC. I don't buy it. I don't think we buy it. And at the end of the day, where's the discipline and the public apology if that's the case?
8: Walt speaking on ABC's This Week, these latest American strikes, according to an official, were meant to degrade Iran's ability to target commercial shipping. The Summit fire in Los Angeles County is now 15% contained, and fire officials there are lifting evacuation orders for the area. And Yannick Sinner has won his fifth ever Grand Slam title at the Wimbledon Tennis Tournament. You're listening to ABC News.
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8: There's a growing Legionnaires outbreak happening in New York City right now, with health officials now reporting more than 50 cases. More than 30 buildings are now being ordered to drain and disinfect their cooling towers. ABC News medical contributor Dr. Darian Sutton explains why those buildings are now under the microscope.
14: A large part of this is because Legionella, the bacteria, not only lives in fresh water, but it also commonly lives in building water systems. And the concern is when that contaminated water becomes aerosolized, either through a fan or airflow, a part of these cooling systems, that then creates mist that people inhale, and that leads to what we're concerned about, which is a Legionella pneumonia.
8: It's been another weekend of severe weather for much of the southeastern U.S. ABC News meteorologist Samara Theodore.
15: Flash flooding and heavy rain inundating the country from the heartland to the south, stretching to the east coast. New Orleans submerged, cars stuck in the deluge, people forced to wade through several inches of water.
16: Come on, y'all, keep up.
15: The floods turning streets into rivers. Over in Tennessee, a separate system dumping 6 inches in some areas.
17: I'm just psyched for Warlob.
8: Meanwhile, it's severe heat that's the problem further west, with temperatures 15 to 25 degrees above average today for Arizona up through North Dakota. And still no arrests in Toronto after a shooting at a street festival there last night killed at least two people. I'm Mike Dubusky, ABC News.
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0: say first, say you're mad. I mean,
1: mad?
0: Yeah.
1: I am no longer a Democrat. I'm now a Libertarian Republican.
2: Ah, yes, Eric Swalwell's billionaire pal, California Klubeck. Klubeck. And he was, Swalwell was living in his multi-million dollar house. What is that, Michael? Like a $27 million house he was living in Beverly Hills. And Klubeck said that knowing Swalwell has made him leave the Democratic Party, which should happen to millions and millions of Americans that call themselves Democrats if they believed in common decency. But I know. That's a big if, big if. Well, a very happy Wednesday to you, and welcome back. We are at 888-630-9625. And the Swalwell saga steams along. You got, you know, these people on the, what is that, The View. They are really, they redefine mental dwarfism. Mental incapacity. They should change the name of the show to the SMIDs. The Severely Mentally Ill Democrats, the SMIDs. What is today, Michael? Today is Wednesday. And that means it's hump day in the Clinton household, as everybody knows, and Hillary's got to get out of the house lickety-split because of the arrangement that they struck long ago. And it means that here on our modest and humble radio broadcast, heard all throughout the galaxy, that it is mailbag day. Mailbag day here on the Chris Plant Show, where we take questions from you, our beloved normal people, and try to answer them, and you know, do a reasonably good job. So it's mailbag day. It is hump day in the Clinton household. It is Wednesday, and if you're Eric Swalwell, it's definitely hump day because, boy, this guy, he's not having a good time. Another woman came forward yesterday to tell her story about Eric Swalwell drugging her with a roofie. It's called a roofie, luring her back to a hotel room. Oh, I have some papers I have to get in my hotel room. And now that I put a roofie in your glass of wine like Bill Cosby would do, he's the full Bill Cosby creep, this guy. And there are apparently still perhaps many more women to come forward to talk about their not-so-savory experiences with Eric the Creep Swalwell. And he's really something. But the nice lady that held a press conference yesterday, I thought was very credible. And she was no Christine Blasey Ford. She, but the Democrats dragged out of who knows where to try to smear Brett Kavanaugh. And they failed. But, boy, they tried. You know, they did everything but firebomb the governor's mansion. Speaking of which, they've got a lot. Oh, we've got Eric Swalwell updates. But we've got Democrat Party updates with this Hassan Piker guy. You know, this Hassan Piker guy, he's a big-time Democrat influencer. He's all over the internet, and he's an influencer, and he's a Democrat, and he carries their message of, like, kill the Jews, just like his Nazi forebears, Hassan Piker. And the Democrats love Hassan Piker. They're dating Hassan Piker. They want their daughters to date. They want their sons to date Hassan Piker. They're the Democrats. They wouldn't want to be prejudicial. We'll leave the house pets out of it for now. But Dems love Hassan Piker, comma, hate Jews. Hate Jews. Why do the Democrats hate the Jews? Oh, they've lined up with the fascists of the world. You know how they are. There's some, and they're violently, criminally insane. Honestly, the New York Times, this is a good one on Hassan Piker, the New York Times. They have left-wing hacks typing for them all over the place. It's like monkeys at a typewriter. And eventually, some of it will be Shakespeare, apparently, at the New York Times. New York Times faces backlash for changing headline of, this is pretty good, of an op-ed. They had an op-ed from a far-left lunatic, and they wrote an op-ed about Hassan Piker, who hates the Jews and would kill them all. And he's a Nazi and a fascist and a jihadi, and the Democrats want to hang out with him and get into the sleeping bag and wriggle around and call Hunter Biden on their cell phones. They're very unwell. But they had the Ezra Klein, radical left-winger, a self-loathing Jewish American, and a Democrat, you know, a New York Times and all that. And the headline was, Hassan Piker is not the enemy. Hassan Piker is not the enemy. No, he just wants to kill all the Jews. And that's not the enemy when you're the Democrat Party, because they apparently want to kill all the Jews, too. Even their Jews want to kill all the Jews. If you want to be a good party member, But they the headline was, Hassan Piker is not the enemy. And then the New York Times changed the headline. On the internet, they can do this. And the headline, the new headline is, this is why there is no liberal Joe Rogan. This is why there is no liberal Joe Rogan. And that's because these, because they're all criminally, mentally insane. They're mentally ill. They're violently, criminally insane, genocidal a lot of the time. They're really like Nazis or like Al-Qaeda. The Democrat Party is pretty much in cahoots with Al-Qaeda at this point. Isn't that amazing? And Hassan Piker, naturally invited to Yale University. That's that used to be a good school. Is that a four-year school? Hassan Piker says the American Empire, he calls it the American Empire, is dying at well-attended debate at Yale University. And, yeah, the American Empire is dying, and he's trying to kill it. He's trying to choke it like it's one of Eric Swalwell's dates. He's choking the life out of the United States of America like he is Eric Swalwell, and America is a date. Because that's what Eric Swalwell does, a little choke until they pass out. And you already give him a roofie, and you got the full Bill Cosby going on and all that stuff. And Hassan Piker, remember Hassan Piker, the guy we played audio of him before, including, I think, yesterday, where he said, we deserved September 11th, the attacks of September 11th, 2001, because we're bad and Jews, you know, something like that. But Hassan Piker defends Hamas support. He loves Hamas. He'd rather vote for Hamas than for Israel because he's a terrorist or a wannabe terrorist because he's a freak show. But he's a perfectly mainstream popular Democrat. And they're all they should be wearing armbands and goose-stepping around the yard, you know, on the cobblestones with hobnailed boots because they're really getting close. There are death camps coming from the Democrat Party. Hassan Piker defends Hamas support as Pod Save America host tries to get him to disavow it. He was John Favreau trying to, on Pod Save America, trying to get Hassan Piker to say, well, you didn't really mean what you said. It was just a slip of the tongue. And he said, oh, no, I would kill them all, and I would vote for Hamas because, you know, and the rape doesn't bother him. He said the kidnappings and the rapes of October 7th, that really doesn't bother him. No big deal. And he's a mainstream Democrat. The New York Times loves him. CNN loves him. And he is a genocidal fascist, but in perfectly well with the Democrat Party. Because, oh, yeah, by the way, today is, you might have been tracking this already. Today is tax day. It's tax day today. Today is the day to have your taxes in. And I did, and just to be on the safe side, I asked my best girl again this morning, sitting in bed, watching some television, got my iPad, taking notes on audio to send to Michael Piercy on the old iPad, and eating some of this, what is that, Greek yogurt and granola and blueberries, eating that, and my field of greens, and watching it. And I said, oh, today is tax day. And I said, and we're all done. We don't have to do anything today. And she said, no, that's right. We're all done. Thanks to her. And we don't have to do anything today. So I gave a little knuckles bump in between the pillows and said, okay, good, tax day. But keep in mind that because it's tax day and President Trump is in the White House, the average tax refund this year is 11% higher. 11% higher, the latest IRS filing data shows. Isn't that amazing? The average tax refund for the average American is about 11% higher, right, so far this season compared with about the same period in 2025, according to the IRS filing data. As of April 3rd, the average refund amount to individual filers was $3,462, up from $3,116 about 1 year ago, the IRS said. So that is, you know, that's progress. That's movement in the right direction. The Democrats probably want to burn a synagogue when they see that because they're mentally ill and violently criminally insane. But we've got that going. What does that reflect about? These tax numbers reflect about 99.8 million individual tax returns. I think that Hunter Biden is probably not filing his tax returns this year. He owes his lawyers, $17 million. They must be real good lawyers. They kept him out of the penitentiary, I suppose. And, I think $17 million. And he's fled the country. He's out of the country. He's maybe he should be hanging out with Tara Reid in Russia. You know, the woman that was a staffer for Joe Biden. Joe Biden sexually assaulted her with his hands pinned her against the wall. And she felt so unsafe during the Biden administration in the United States that she fled. Where'd she flee to, Michael? She's a Democrat. She fled to Russia. She fled to Putin's Russia. Maybe Hunter Biden should be hanging out with her. I'm telling you. And Hunter Biden wants to have a cage match with Donald Trump Jr. and Eric Trump. And I don't think that's a good idea for him. He's a crackhead. He's a mentally ill crackhead. But I think every Democrat a crackhead? There seems pretty close. So we've got that going on. Democrats, I want to get to Hassan Piker. I've got audio for you. And the crazy Pakistani, there's one of the ministers involved in the peace negotiations there. He says Israel is a curse for humanity and should burn in hell. And he's the guy negotiating the peace because the Muslims, you know, they got it's the sword of death and by the beard of Odin, completely nuts, lunacy. So he got that going. Oh, yeah. Speaking of the sword of Islam and all that, the UK and France, the United Kingdom and France, plan military operation to open the Strait of Hormuz. Hey, isn't that everything Donald Trump said should happen? Because that's kind of fascinating. After Iran war ends, they say, as split with Trump becomes clearer. Actually, that's the headline from The Sun. I've got to say, them responding to what President Trump is telling them becomes clearer. That's what's going on there, but pay no attention to that. And Europe drafts post-war plan to free up Hormuz without U.S. That's the Wall Street Journal story. Good. You guys going to do something on your own for yourselves, for the world? That's interesting. And then you can pay off our national debt. You guys should pay off our national debt. You can start today. Start paying off our national debt since we've been, you know, providing you the gravy train for, what now, 80 years or something good like that. You guys. Mm-mm-mm. Oh, and The Economist. That's a magazine. They become very anti-Trump magazine. I guess they have been all along, but they're supposed to be this and they're not. The Economist says, if it starts, this is their headline, it's a nuclear arms race now. If it starts, a nuclear arms race will be unstoppable. Well, that's you got to stop Iran because they're a terrorist organization. It's like Al-Qaeda having underground uranium enrichment facilities and extending the range of their ballistic missiles. And Al-Qaeda's building an arsenal of nuclear weapons. And the Democrats shrug and attack the United States. The Democrat Party is not on the side of the United States of America. Not even close. Mm-mm-mm. Oh, and you see, Joe Biden was out and about. He was standing upright, which surprised and impressed everyone. But he was making a fool of himself. He had a portrait of him being unveiled. As you might, he was president of the United States. And there was, at the event for Joe Biden, there is a black man, and only one black man, present at the event. And Joe Biden kept mistaking him for Barack Obama. Hey, who's the black guy? Hey, are you articulate and bright and clean? Because Biden appears to mistake black man for Obama during Syracuse speech, giving a speech in Syracuse. And he's like, hey, who's the black guy? And the guy is embarrassed and he's rolling his eyes and saying, I'm not Barack Obama, but that's the second time you said that and you're quite mental. And then the Newsweek magazine headline, MAGA mocks Joe Biden for saying black man looks like Barack Obama. That's the whole headline at Newsweek magazine. Well, yeah, because we're pointing out that you guys pretended that he was a good president and he was smart and his brain was working properly and his faculties were working. But it's all a lie. It's all a big lie, just a big lie. The Democrat Party's big lie. We got a lot of big lie coming from the Democrats in the last 24 hours. And it's mailbag day here. It's good. Mm-mm-mm. Yes, sir. I am telling you. Oh, and also small talk. This study on small talk. Dread small talk. You'll like it more than you think, according to new researchers. You should be making small talk, engaging in small talk with people in line at the grocery store and, you know, on a street corner and stuff, which I do constantly, as you might imagine. I'm, you know, everybody I bump into, I'm striking up conversations with. But it turns out there's a scientific study and small talk with people. That's good. It's part of life. I remember that. That was good. So the Democrats hating the Jews and loving Hassan Piker, who hates the Jews, which is kind of weird. And Eric Swalwell, the creep. And he's, how many more Democrats like Eric Swalwell? What happened to Pound Me Too? Where's the Pound Me Too? Where are the Democrats with the Pound Me Too movement with Eric Swalwell? He should have a Pound Me Too tattoo on his forehead. You know, the Eric Swalwell Pound Me Too forehead tattoo.

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11: A better life with Dr. Sanjay Gupta.
12: There are lots of things you can measure to get an idea of how healthy you are at any given moment. Temperature, heart rate, blood pressure, just to name a few. But how about how healthy you will be and how long you're likely to live? According to a new study out of the University at Buffalo, two simple strength tests are pretty accurate at predicting longevity in older women. One is hand grip strength, and the other is how quickly people can stand up from a seated position without using their arms. By the way, I remember interviewing former President Jimmy Carter when he was quite old and being really impressed how he just popped out of the chair without using his arms. Not a lot of older people can actually do that. But I think the message here is that maintaining strength as you age is going to help you perform everyday activities, but also help you avoid injury and stay independent. I'm Dr. Sanjay Gupta, helping you live a better life.
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0: Democrat Maryland Governor Wes Moore is in trouble with Democrats because an old college yearbook photo emerged, and it says that he's a member of the College Republicans. So the Democrats might have to lynch him, as they have a long history of doing. It's almost funny. We may get back into that. But right now, let's go to the telephones and talk to the great American people. I look forward to Savannah Hernandez, the young woman, lovely young woman, Turning Point USA reporter, violently attacked by Democrat criminals, a big, fat Democrat criminal knocking her to the ground, a lovely young woman doing her job as a reporter. The violent criminal left attacked her, and the news media doesn't care. They don't care about the First Amendment or any of that stuff. They're truly mental. All right, let's go to the telephones, Michael, although I'm running out the clock, aren't I? Let's go to Rob, calling from Montgomery County, Maryland. Robert, you're on the Chris Plant Show.
1: Good morning, Chris.
0: Good morning, Rob.
1: Chris. I'm here. I'm trying to take the phone off speaker.
0: I got you.
1: Anyway, you know, I wanted to say just two things real quick. Uh-huh. And good morning to you. And I hope that you all can beat the heat today. It's supposed to get up to 90.
0: Global warming.
1: Or thereabouts.
0: Yeah.
1: You know, but next week it'll be global cooling. It's supposed to be very, very
0: That'll
1: cool
0: be climate change.
1: Yeah.
0: That's climate change.
1: Anyway. Yeah. Hey, number one, has the Democrat Party actually done anything for anyone lately? I think if you just polled, I love that word, right, the poll.
0: Yeah.
1: 100 people and ask them a question, what has your party done for America?
0: Tell you what, Rob, hang in there for me for a minute, will you?

0: Yeah, we've got J.D. Vance talking about a whole lot of things and covering stuff, Turning Point USA. Savannah Hernandez being violently attacked by Democrats who are all violent criminals and misogynists and, you know, Bill Cosby-style druggers and rapists and, you know, the Democrats, the Democrat Party. And we got Eric Swalwell, too. But let's get back to our friend Rob, who's hanging on there, who I rudely cut off because of that clock and the, you know, commercial radio. Sorry, Rob, we're not NPR, so we got to pay our own bills, you know, rather than suckling on the taxpayer teat like those NPR people. National Pen. But you were just getting going, so thank you for hanging in there, Rob.
1: The tax man. I love that. So is it the tax man?
0: Yeah, the Beatles had some tax
1: man. You know, your colleague there deserves an Academy Award for the music. It's priceless.
0: It's nice. Like it's nice of you to notice. Like you. Thank you.
1: Like you. You too. anyway, I had said that I'd like to hear just one positive thing from the other side. You never hear anything positive. It's all Trump. It's Trump this or Trump that. They're like a bunch of babies. They are. They're like children that they never graduated from anything. I don't think they graduated. If they did, they've regressed. But
0: yeah, I've been saying forever, Rob, that they have the brains of 5-year-olds. They have the brains of children. They genuinely do. You see it again and again. They're old. They're fat. They have beards. They wear suits, and they sound like 5-year-olds.
1: I wish I could send you the text picture that a friend of mine in Florida sent me from near Inverness. It's priceless. From when they were, what was that? They were protesting. You know, they're all fat and. Well, they're all fat in the head, too. But
0: yeah, that's a fact. And this big fat guy that attacked Savannah Hernandez and knocked her to the ground, running up behind her and knocking this beautiful young woman to the ground who's a news reporter. And honestly, I was talking about this, I don't know, with Michael or with my best girl this morning. It's all a blur. But if conservatives with MAGA hats had attacked a liberal media woman and beat her and knocked her to the ground, the entirety of the American news media would be going crazy. Every Republican would be held to account on Capitol Hill. They'd all have to respond to, oh, what is this? How can this happen at a Turning Point USA event when the head of Turning Point USA, the founder, was murdered by the Democrats not too long ago, assassinated by the Democrats, and the Democrats assassinate a lot of people throughout the history of the Democrat Party. But I digress.
1: Still going after his wife.
0: Say again.
1: They're still going after his wife.
0: Well, that's right.
1: Glorious things.
0: Yeah, we're gonna get to some of that too, because she wouldn't go to the Turning
1: People.
0: She wouldn't go to the Turning Point USA event where the vice president was attending because of security threats and death threats. Because the Democrats are a violent criminal organization and they're the Revolutionary Communist Party. I think.
1: They're awful.
0: Yeah, they really are. And they're getting worse and worse. And the worse things get with Eric Swalwell and with your Hassan Pikers of the world, the more the Democrats come out of the closet as kind of the source of evil on earth than they really are. They're the dumb party, the Republican Party, and not good at politics. And the evil party with after school Satan Club, Rob. They stood up after-school Satan clubs across America. A lunatic in Grand Central Station in New York over the weekend stabbing three senior citizens with a big knife, yelling, "I am Lucifer, I am Lucifer," before the police shot him dead to stop him from slashing more people. And the Democrats want to defund the police and fund the mad slasher because the Democrat Party is just membership is a mental illness.
1: Chris, one last thing.
0: Yes, sir.
1: Can we change the colors from red to blue, please?
0: Honestly, I've been talking about that for years too. And the Republicans on Capitol Hill, if they knew how to pick a fight, and if they knew how to fight a fight, I would not allow the Russell Senate Office Building to remain called the Russell Senate Office Building. Richard Russell, a Georgia Democrat senator who is a segregationist and a racist, and the Democrats got one of three Senate office buildings, only three Senate office buildings, where the senators have their offices, named for Richard Russell, the Democrat segregationist racist from Georgia, from the old days, probably a pal of Joe Biden's, amazing stuff. I'd get rid of that, and I'd change it to Hiram Revels, the first black man to serve in Congress, and he was a senator and a Republican. And honestly, the red state, blue state stuff, the Democrat Party is the reddest that any party has ever been in the history of the United States, and they call themselves blue, and they call conservatives red, and that's a lot of bourgeois. And if I were Speaker of the House, I would just start saying, we're going to make a change here, and the media can do what they want. The corrupt media can do what they want. And also, if I were the head of Newsmax TV, which I'm not, or if I were the head of Fox News, I would do it unilaterally and say, this network from now on is identifying the Democrat Party as red and identifying the Republican Party as blue. And I would do that as a network. And then I'd drag out, you know, Rob, you may remember, I've talked about this, not lately, but how the kind of the news media and their Democrat pals chose blue for the Democrats and chose red for the Republicans. They used

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1: People, just like the Nazis of the Socialist Workers' Party of Adolf Hitler, remarkable stuff. And they, you know, like Eric Swalwell, they're the party of Eric Swalwell, of Hassan Piker. They're not the party of the United States of America. But the New York Times, with the Ezra Klein, left-wing, self-loathing Jewish typist for the left, Hassan Piker is not the enemy. Hassan Piker is not the enemy. Well, we know. Let's just jump into Hassan Piker, because everybody should know about this Democrat. He reveals who the Democrat Party is, what the Democrat Party is. And also, so do the fellow travelers of Hassan Piker and all the commies that are out there. But here is Ilhan Omar. She's a jihadi. It was weird, right in the middle of this soundbite, a black scorpion crawled out of her hair and came crawling down her neck, and she didn't even feel it. That's weird. And I just made that part up. There was no black scorpion, but I've always envisioned her sun-bleached bones in the windswept deserts of Somaliland and black scorpions crawling over her bones, which is where she'd be if the United States had not saved her and her family. And she wants to firebomb us for it because she's an Islamic jihadi. She's not one of the good guys. You know, as I like to say about the Democrats, to paraphrase President Trump, they're not sending their best, huh? And that's the Democrats to Washington, not the illegal alien gang members that the Democrats are importing by the millions, which they're also doing because they're filth. You know, they're the filthies. But here is the jihadi Ilhan Omar talking about her jihadi fellow traveler, Hassan Piker, who is a big Democrat Party influencer on Al Gore's amazing internet.
2: Support for Israel, like, essentially doesn't really exist, especially within the Democratic base.
1: Support doesn't exist.
2: It makes sense that if you are running for a political position, whether it's Congress or for the presidency, and you're a Democrat, and you might find yourself in a competitive Democratic primary, that's going to be at least where people start the conversation.
1: Yeah, at least that's going to be where people start the conversation. But being anti-Israel is where you start the conversation, like their Nazi forebears and like Al-Qaeda, you know, the people that crashed those airliners into the buildings and all that stuff. I remember it well. And here's left-wing media from MS-13 Now. The headline is AOC, you know, the dim-witted Alexandria Ocasio-Cortez. AOC finally takes a position that makes sense on military aid to Israel. And you know what the one that makes sense is? Nothing for you Jews. You must be wiped from the face of the earth. You must be exterminated from the river to the sea. They don't know which river and which sea because they're dumb. But Representative Alexandria Ocasio-Cortez's pivot reflects a changing party ahead of 2028. Well, what is this now? Alexandria Ocasio-Cortez voted last summer against an amendment to cut off aid for Israel's missile defense to make them vulnerable to Iran, the world's number one, jihad outfit, the Islamic Revolution. Her vote was a striking break with several progressives whom she often has voted alongside, including Representatives Ilhan Omar, who we just played, their total jihadi. Minnesota Democrat, what happened to Minnesota? Rashida Tlaib, Democrat, Michigan, and enraged many on the pro-Palestinian left. But now she's come around. Now she's for cutting off Israel altogether. So they're on their own. You know, they're on their own. It's like Blazing Saddles. Kid, you're on your own. So the Democrat Party as well, let the Islamic world massacre all the Jews and kill them all and wipe Israel off the face of the earth. And then the Democrats can get to killing them here in the United States, I would assume. But isn't that amazing? Da, da, da. See, Alexandria Ocasio-Cortez put a statement out to MS-13 Now. I believe the Israeli government is well able to fund the Iron Dome system, which has proven critical to keep innocent civilians safe from rocket attacks.

0: attacks and bombardment. Consistent with my voting to date, I will not support Congress sending more tax dollars and military aid to a government that consistently ignores international law and U.S. law. So here she's cutting off the Jews because she's a goose-stepping fascist who didn't know where lettuce came from until she was 45 because she thought it came from Whole Foods. Whole Foods is where it comes from. So she is now anti-Israel, cutting off Israel completely. And she is like, you know, one of the cupcakes of the Democrat Party. And she'll be firebombing. You know, they firebombed the Democrats, the Jewish governor's mansion in Pennsylvania, because the Jewish governor, it was the first night of Passover when they firebombed the governor's mansion, burned it up real good. They had just finished dinner, Seder dinner, Passover, and the Democrats firebombed the Jewish governor's home. And then the criminal was caught, the firebomber with the Molotov cocktails was caught. And he said, well, yeah, that Jew is too pro-Israel. So the Democrats are firebombing everybody in there. And here's Ilhan Omar. She is a jihadi, and she no like the Jews.
1: Our relationship with Israel is part of that conversation, whether you are okay in
0: Sing Song
1: continuing to give this $3.8 billion annually to Israel or not. That's going to be part of the conversation. I believe we should also go further and say, yes. Are you committed?
0: Yes.
1: To ending the impunity that we provide to Israel internationally, because accountability will never come to Israel as long as the United States has that veto power to stop them from, you know, being held accountable.
0: She is on Hassan Piker's show, a streaming show, and he's agreeing enthusiastically. Yes, death to the Jews, death to the Jews, and from the river to the sea, and death to America. This is the Death to America crowd. That's who these people are. Ilhan Omar with her pal Hassan Piker.
1: The problem shouldn't be the streamer who understands where the base is.
0: Hassan Piker,
1: who's coming from a place of integrity and honesty.
0: Integrity,
1: and
0: honesty.
1: And supporting a candidate that really fits that 90-10 issue the exact way that it should. Because if we are to have a representative democracy, the people have to represent the interest of those that they are seeking to govern.
2: Yeah.
0: Yeah, yeah. Hassan Piker agrees. He's like leaning back with an AK-47 and a turban, and he's got a dead Jew at his feet. And these people they're living in the Middle Ages, and she should be deported from the United States by catapult back to Somaliland, where her communist father brutalized the people there when he was in the military. But never mind that. Hassan Piker and Ilhan Omar.
2: I think we do have a real opportunity to make some significant changes and build a real left caucus in the party, and hopefully maybe even bully some other Democrats into coming on board with positions that they previously would never have the moral courage to openly fight for.
1: Yeah.
0: Deutschland, Deutschland, über alles. To have the courage, they got to have the courage to join the genocidal fascist racists, because the Democrat Party has made it trendy and fashionable to be a genocidal racist fascist bloodthirsty ghoul from hell. You know, the Democrat Party. And don't forget to sign the kids up for the After School Satan Club, where they'll pick up more of this good stuff from the Democrat Party, the reddest party America has ever seen.

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16: A better life with Dr. Sanjay Gupta.
17: By age 35, two-thirds of American men will experience some degree of noticeable hair loss. And by age 50, about 85% of men will have significantly thinning hair. That's according to the American Hair Loss Association. Now, one dermatologist explained that hair loss can either be genetic or it can be triggered by stress, illness, surgery, medications, major life events. No matter the cause, a lot of men, understandably, are frustrated by hair loss because it seems like a loss of control. You can take great care of your scalp by all sorts of expensive lotions and potions, but that might not matter. There are some tried and true medications that might work, like minoxidil or finasteride. But another solution is just shaving it off, and I've heard more and more how liberating this can be for a lot of guys. That's the ultimate control of their appearance. I'm Dr. Sanjay Gupta, helping you live a better life.
7: Four times a day, 1250 WTMA.

We've got the Democrat Party, and it is kind of a funny story out of Maryland. They're very upset. Governor Wes Moore, the college Republican, that's the headline with a question mark. Questions mount. They're back to Swalwell now. After yearbook photo surfaces, and they got a picture of the governor's mansion here in Maryland, Wes Moore, in college, where it was a military school, and he's at Valley Forge Military College. There's a yearbook picture of him in his uniform, very dressy uniform. And in the below the photo, there are little descriptors of Wes Moore, the Democrat, who the Democrats want to run for president because he's black. And that's all that matters. He's the second, you know, black guy to come along who's articulate and bright and clean, just like Joe Biden said about Barack Hussein Obama. But this is bad news for him because the picture beneath it says that he is on the Dean's Council, that he's clubs and organizations, college Republicans, college Republicans. Now, the Democrats are going to have to murder him. They got to myrtleize him because they can't have that. And it naturally reminds everyone of another Democrat governor, this one from the Commonwealth of Virginia, right? And that was Ralph Shearer Northam. And in his college yearbook, there's a picture here that of one guy in blackface, total blackface with some funny plaid pants and a goofy hat, total blackface. And is that Governor Ralph Northam? Or the guy next to him is in a full-blown Democrat pointed white hat KKK uniform. And for when you're a Democrat, this is no problem. Except this is going to be a bigger problem with Wes Moore because he said he's a Republican. See, wearing a KKK uniform, that's a Democrat club. That's a Democrat club. The Democrats created it, Nathan Bedford Forrest, you know, to Robert Byrd. It's a Democrat club. So Ralph Northam was okay being in a KKK uniform, but saying you're a Republican...

0: the gunman. He had attended a No Kings protest in California.
1: No Kings.
0: What did security tell you about what may have been his motives?
1: The reason you have people like that is you have people doing No Kings. I'm not a king. What I am, if I was a king, I wouldn't be dealing with you.
2: Yes. President Trump, the kings, no kings, kings, no kings. The mad gunman at the White House Correspondents Association dinner. He's a no kings guy. He goes, hey, no kings rally. He wants to go to the no kings rally. Every day is an IQ test, and Cole Thomas Allen, 31 years old, living, well, he's not living at home with his mom anymore. Now he's living in a jail, in a lockup, and in a jumpsuit, and I think he's in protective custody because there are a lot of Democrats in jail, and I think we know at this point how dangerous they are. Criminales. Got to do a little Espanol, a little Spanish lilt on there. Criminales. The Democrats love criminals. As we know, we have audio for you today of a nice reporter lady, who went to a No Kings rally, and she asked the Democrats at the No Kings rally a series of questions, which turned out to be pretty funny unintentionally, because when you're asking a liberal a question, chances are pretty good they don't know the answer. And this nice lady reporter, I've got her for you coming up. She is wonderful. Oh, what's her name? Christy Lee. Christy Lee. L-E-I-G-H. Christy Lee, not L-E-E or L-I, as the Democrats prefer. You know, the Chinese Lee, General Lee, all that stuff. But remember, the chairman of the Joint Chiefs betraying his country and the president of the United States with General Lee, the Democrat chairman of the Joint Chiefs. But I digress. The No Kings rally that was attended by Christy Lee, news reporter, asking people questions, pretty funny stuff, I've got to say. Saw it this morning. Who sent it to me? I'm going to have to take a look at who sent it to me, but it's a great one. And I, you know what, Michael, I think I'd like to go to it right now. Get the ball rolling here, because we've got a lot. As always, we've got so much stuff that I should start getting to it. But this remarkable event, the Democrats, they're chanting around with signs and no kings, no kings. And, well, Trump is a king, and he behaves like a dictator. And God forbid you'd ask a question like, how many genders are there? That always trips him up, too. But if you ask, well, how is he a king? It's great. Now, here, let's go to the audio for the great American audience out there. The No Kings liberal rally in Texas, where they're carrying Telerico signs, Telefrico. They've got their Telefrico signs, and they're a bunch of white people who are marching, and they're liberals. You can almost smell them in the videotape. That's kind of like one of those Walmart references for the. But honestly, they don't bathe these people. The reporter Christy Lee, and she speaks to a number of liberals that are marching, and she asks them trick questions like, well, you say Trump is a king, or he acts like a king. Tell me how. Give me an example. And that's where the Democrats, right there, you just ask the first obvious question, and they crumble, they fall apart. So here is the nice lady news reporter, Christy Lee, talking to Democrats at a No Kings rally in Texas and asking them a trick question like, you say Trump is a king or behaves like a king. Explain what you mean by that. And that's it. And then the wheels come off. Christy Lee is the reporter. Liberal idiots are the interview subjects. And remember, every day is an IQ test.
3: What do you make of the fact that he was democratically elected, even won the popular vote? How does that make him a king?
4: It doesn't make him a king. It makes him a president, not a king.
3: Well, this is called No Kings. So what does that mean to you?
4: It means we got to get rid of him. He's not a king. It's democratic process, and we've gone that route with him. Now, if he's acted like a king.
2: Now, what? I'm sorry, what? Turto, hey, step over here. We're going to do a brainwave check here. What is it? No, he's, and you hear the bitterness, the anger in his voice, because he's a white liberal, and he's unintelligent, ill-informed, and ignorant, and angry. They're all angry. You know, if you ask a 9-year-old, what do you think about global warming, they'll tell you the Earth is on fire and we're all going to die soon. And then if you say, how does that make you feel as a 9-year-old, that 9-year-old will say angry because there's a mental illness out there and the Democrats are spreading it the same way they're spreading monkeypox. Well, similar. The technique, the method may be a little bit different, but it's spreading like wildfire also. So that guy, as a white guy, he's a middle-aged guy. He's in his late 50s, I'd say. And he's just angry and bitter. And what's he saying? He's not saying, not making any sense. Christy Lee asks, hey, you know, just give me an example to talking from one person to the other. Give me an example of, you know, the kingly behavior, the royal and imperious behavior of President Donald Trump.
3: Can you give me a specific example?
4: Specific example? Well, there's a million of them all put together.
2: There are always a million of them.
4: There's no one example.
2: There is no one example.
3: Just one or two?
4: There's more than one or two.
3: No, can you give me one or two examples?
4: I'm not off the top of my head.
2: I'm not a biologist. You know, what is that? I'm not off the top of my head. Well, you're at the No Kings rally. You got a sign. You got a funny hat on. You're out here marching. You're angry. You're bitter. You should be able to give me an example. And you're screaming, Trump is a king. Trump is a king, which makes no sense. And of course, there the king of England is visiting the United States, Washington, D.C., and New York thus far. Virginia later on today, coming back from New York aboard the Royal Aircraft and all that good stuff. Shouldn't they be protesting against him? But they're protesting against Trump because it's not about kings and it's not about royalty. It's never about the things they say it's about. It's really about mental illness. That's the reality. But wait, she's not done because she's still talking to the people at the No Kings rally in Texas. And she's doing a very nice job. Christy Lee, a longtime television news reporter and anchor, and she's doing a great job out on the street.
4: I can, I guess. I'm just in loss of thought here.
2: Yeah, clearly. Give me two examples.
4: There's a lot of things. Okay. Yeah. I can't really.
3: Okay, well, thank you.
2: All right, well, thank you. Obviously, you're mentally impaired. You're suffering from intellectual dwarfism. Can you say dwarfism, or do you have to say little personism with the Democrats around? Amazing stuff. So, and then she went on to another severely mentally ill Democrat. Michael even put it on the cut sheet here. Different Smid, it says here on the cut sheet for our audio sound bites. Different Smid. And so he's a king. Well, tell me how President Trump is a king.
5: I know what Biden did. I don't agree with all of it, but this is way worse than what any other president
3: what makes it worse
5: in this country. You can't see that? I don't have anything more to say if you don't know.
2: Oh, okay. Well, so you can't explain why you're here, what you're talking about, what you're protesting. What your complaint is, you're suffering from mental and intellectual dwarfism. Well, if you can't tell me, if I don't already know, then I'll just go on to this ridiculous man over here, presumably to your left.
3: What makes President Trump a king?
6: Himself.
2: Himself.
3: What specific policies or actions?
6: Oh, everything that he does. The man's a fascist.
3: Can you give me an example?
6: Oh, boy, of everything that he does.
2: Yeah, name one.
6: He just tries to put his name on everything.
2: He put his name on the Kennedy Center. That was pretty funny. The Trump Kennedy. I guess that's fascism. And then they went and firebombed a synagogue because you know how Democrats are. They've been attacking and firebombing a lot of synagogues and Jews, wherever they find them, while they're calling everybody Nazis and fascists. I've been saying for many years, for how long now, Michael? These people have no sense of irony, and boy, do they have no sense of irony. Christy then moved on to a woman, and you notice that none of them have an answer. She's trying to get an answer. You're saying Trump is a king, and you're protesting against Trump the king. Tell me why he's a king. And not a single one can even begin a half a sentence of explanation. Democrat woman, you know, more than 51% of white liberal women are mentally ill.
3: What specific action or policy is the Trump administration acting like a king? He wants to be a dictator. He loves dictators. He wants to be a dictator. And didn't he just remove a dictator from Venezuela? He went in and stole them.
2: By the way, the chanting in the background is Democrats chanting that they learned at mentally ill school. They're chanting, what is it? Trump is a pedophile. Trump rapes children. This is what they say. Barack Obama rapes children, but only boys, only little boys. And so does Big Mike. Big Mike. Now, I mean, it's just what I don't really believe that Barack Obama rapes little boy children. You can't rule it out entirely. But this is just what the Democrats do. And they train their moronic masses, the pustule that is the Democrat voter base, to be crazy, to be mentally ill. Again, it's the old gurgle thing. And a lie told once remains a lie. A lie told 1,000 times becomes the truth, at least stupid people. And Christie went back to here. Now there's a white liberal man there.
4: Just disappeared. There are people that are American citizens that immigrated to this country illegally, and they're gone.
3: Some people. Can you give me a specific example? Because I'm not aware of any American.
4: You're not aware of that? It's being in the news.
3: Can you give me a specific example?
4: There.
7: Donald Trump raped children.
3: Of an American citizen.
4: I know it's a setup. What you're doing.
3: No, I want you told me an American citizen has been deported.
4: Look it up, but
3: that's a big claim. I just want to know.
4: There are several of them.
2: There are several of them. Americans say this Democrat Party talking points thing. And then they shoot people and loot whatever is nearby and firebomb, you know, the Jewish governor's house and all this good stuff. So that's the No Kings March in Texas. And a journalist showed up, which doesn't happen very often because we don't have a lot of those. Christy Lee, it's K-R-I-S-T-I-L-E-I-G-H. I had to search it a couple of times before I got to the right place. But she's asking them what would seem to be obvious questions. And not a single one of them was capable of even beginning to answer, hey, what are you doing here? I'm against Trump. He's a king. The king of England is here. Maybe you're confused. Is that what you're talking about? No, he's a fascist. And they just do the Democrat Party talking points and, you know, I've got to say, the Democrat leader in the House of Representatives, Hakeem Jeffries, who should have an AK-47 slung over his shoulder and be wearing a red beret at this point. What did he say earlier this week, Michael? Absolute war against everybody in all directions, all at once, all the time.
8: We are in an era of maximum warfare. Everywhere, all the time.
2: That's right. Maximum warfare everywhere, all the time. And the New York Times applauds. And they say, oh, the Democratic leader, the man who would be Speaker of the House, maximum warfare everywhere, all the time. And they applaud that because, you know, they're part of this cabal. They're unwell.
3: Can you give me a specific example?
4: I'm not off the top of my head.
2: Yeah. And anything else off the top of your head? Because I don't think there's a lot coming off the top of your head. That's the Democrat Party. Isn't it amazing?
4: I know it's a setup, what you're doing.
2: It's a setup. I know it's a setup. He's paranoid. There's a conspiracy taking place because somebody asked him, what are you doing here? And it was so confusing to him. He sounds like an educated man, a college-educated man. I'm going to guess a postgraduate degree for him. And you ask him the most fundamental, the most basic of questions, and they're stumped. They're done. They can't do it. Aren't they amazing? Yes, sir. I've got a funny one coming up for you. Alexandria Ocasio-Cortez, you know her. She's one of the heroes of the Democrat Party, and she is not bright at all. Not bright. She's really got nothing to do with her. It's all about her caboose. That's the thing about AOC, and not much else. But she was asked a question or two in front of the Capitol yesterday by a reporter. And got answers just, you know, they just don't know. They have no idea what is going on in the world and in the country. And if you ask them, they prove it every time. They demonstrate every time that they have no clue, no earthly idea what's going on around them. But they regurgitate Democrat Party talking points, just like the mad gunman at the White House Correspondents' Dinner the other night. Because he's just a typical Democrat at this point. He's barely even mentally ill compared to the rest of them. Cole Allen of Torrance, California. He was planning on being martyred, but he wasn't martyred. So the Democrats will martyr him down the line. They'll find a way. And hey, where's Luigi Mangione? Oh, he's due, by the way, their boy, the Democrat, Cole Thomas Allen. He's due in court again today. The Democrats are going to turn him into the victim of the story. And many places they already have turned him into the victim of this story. The Democrat Party is a violent, mentally ill, criminal organization. Discuss.
9: Trump's a bitch.
10: Yeah, why is that?
9: I don't know. He's just, we don't like him. That's the word around here.
10: Any particular reason why you don't like him?
9: No clue at all. I'm just going with everybody else saying.

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11: lots more good Democrat stuff coming up. And we remain at 888-630-9625. With that, let's go and talk to the great American people. Let's go to Vincent, calling from Connecticut. Vincenzo, Vincente. Hey, you're on the Chris Plant Show.
15: How are you, Mr. Plant, with an E?
11: Couldn't be better. Couldn't be better. I have an extra vowel.
15: Extra. So a couple things I wanted to go over. I'm a young guy, and I want to tell you a lot of young, well, I don't know about a lot of young people, but I'm listening to you, and I hope there's a lot more blue-collar young people listening to the things you have to say, because you just, the way you put things is just, you know, it's just great, because you don't sugarcoat nothing, and I love it.
11: Well, why would I sugar? There's so much sugarcoating on, I don't want to join the crowd.
15: And a couple of other things. I won't give you any business about you working for CNN. We're going to let that slide. But I'm a blue-collar guy. I work with a chainsaw all day long. I'm standing on the side of the road in the rain. Mm-hmm. And, you know, if I'm going to go out there and complain about having just a problem, a king, or, you know, if I'm going to complain about taxes, I better know what I'm talking about. I'm talking to a guy who just deals with a chainsaw all day long, and I know what I'm doing, and I think every day is an IQ test. I'm like, come on, what's going on here? What's wrong with these people? Can we say these people?
11: You do listen. That's fun. Listen,
15: every day, sir. Every day.
11: Well, you're the best. I got to tell you, when I was in my early 20s, I was working as a landscaper in Santa Barbara, California, Montecito, California, and digging trenches. Putting in, built-in sprinkler systems and laying sod, doing all kinds of stuff like that, building walkways and things. And it was fun. We had fun because we were out all day. And with a couple of other guys, you know, a few other guys, we had fun. We went and drank beer afterward. And it was a good job. Montecito, California. And it was a Chip Hollister. I worked for a guy named Chip Hollister doing landscaping. I liked that job.

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2: ABC News, I'm Mike Dubusky. Lindsey Graham is being remembered today after the longtime South Carolina senator died overnight at the age of 71. ABC's Jay O'Brien has more.
3: The senior senator from South Carolina served more than 30 years in Congress, more than 20 of them in the upper chamber, becoming one of its most recognizable members, even mounting a failed bid for president in 2016.
4: No one here, including me, ever expected to hear me say, I'm Lindsey Graham, and I'm running for president of the United States.
3: He went from political foe of President Trump's to one of his closest allies in the United States Senate.
2: President Trump earlier today calling Graham's passing devastating. The county medical examiner out with its preliminary report saying Graham died of aortic dissection due to arteriosclerotic cardiovascular disease. And U.S. forces have launched a new wave of attacks on Iranian targets. This is ABC News.
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10: For decades, the prevailing wisdom for someone who's had a heart attack has been to put them on beta blockers for the rest of their life. But new research suggests that might not be necessary, and that the benefits of these medications probably taper off after a year or two. On the whole, and for the average person, beta blockers are very safe and very effective. But, as with any medication, they can come with a cost. A financial one, and also potential side effects. We're talking about things like fatigue, dizziness, dry mouth, dry eyes. I want to be clear when I say that you absolutely should talk to your doctor before starting or stopping any medication. Point is, if you're years out from a heart attack and you're in otherwise good health, you might want to ask your doctor about discontinuing beta blockers. You'll want to, of course, keep up a healthy lifestyle, diet, exercise, and sleep. I'm Dr. Sanjay Gupta, helping you live a better life.
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0: We got AOC. She is she's the brightest bulb in the Democrat chandelier. Oh, this is a fun story too, because the Democrats are all criminals. There is a Democrat member of the House of Representatives named Jamie Raskin. He's widely viewed as the lost Marx brother. He'd be the fifth Marx brother, or whichever, depending on how you count. Democrat Congressman Jamie Raskin, Robert Broadhurst reports, has been ordered to repay the federal government $304,000 that he took from the illegal alien student loan debt relief program. The Democrats set up a pile of cash to give money to illegal aliens that somehow have student debt. And now we all get to pay for it because the Democrats are all criminals. And Jamie Raskin is one of those criminals. And now he's being ordered to pay back $304,000. Listen to this, that he took from the illegal alien student loan debt relief program for his daughter's tuition at Stanford. So wait, he stole $304,000, stole it. Should be an FBI raid with rifles and hoods, pre-dawn, shoot his dog, the usual. You know, but isn't that amazing? Quoting now, Mr. Raskin knew the program would be shot down, wrote 14th District Judge Joseph A. Barron. So he pushed his application through using his position. You know, he's a Democrat member of Congress from Maryland. Raskin's defense was that the program was perfectly legal when he took the money. That defense is summarily rejected, the judge said. The judge also noted that the Raskins were worth more than $14 million. A member of Congress, you know, makes whatever, $170,000 a year or something. So naturally, he's worth $14 million. He must be a very good investor, like Nancy Pelosi, or maybe Pelosi was giving him stock tips in exchange for hot oil foot rubdowns or something like that. So the judge noted that the Raskins are worth $14 million and shouldn't have qualified in the first place for the student debt relief. But he is an illegal alien lover, and he sees the money, the pool of money for illegal aliens that the Democrats stole from us, like the gang of armed criminals that they are. And he said, hey, I'm going to take $304,000 out of here, and we'll pay off our daughter's tuition at Stanford, a fairly exclusive institution. Yeah, worth more than $4 million. They shouldn't have qualified for the loan relief in the first place. The judge says, there is grounds for a criminal case here if ever this court saw one. So bring the criminal case, time to bring the criminal case against the criminal who is the Democrat congressman from Maryland. $304,000. And when you're a Democrat, you do that without batting an eye, and you're a member of Congress, and on and on. Just amazing stuff. These people, can I just say these people? I think we have a Brooke Rollins audio soundbite, don't we? And this is our agriculture secretary, because agriculture oversees a lot of food stamps. Because, you know, agriculture, that's food. And then we have stamps for food to feed the starving and fat criminals from every hellhole around the world. They line up to steal our money, too. And you know who's there to help them? Every filthy Democrat in Washington. But listen to this. Our agriculture secretary, Brooke Rollins, yesterday, testifying on Capitol Hill. She's not, in this moment, she's not. She's doing an interview on the television news. But she points out, she says, in just one state, this is what the Democrats have done, 14,000, that's like an army division, 14,000 individuals receive SNAP, that's food stamps, you know, welfare. 14,000 over in one state alone, more than 14,000 individuals receiving food stamp benefits, SNAP, were driving luxury vehicles Now listen to Secretary Brooke Rollins on this subject.
1: Previously, no data was shared. We had no idea where the taxpayer dollars were spent. Just one red state. The recent dump of data, we found SNAP recipients had more than 2,000 Tesla owners, 200 Alfa Romeo owners, more than 144 that were receiving food stamps were driving Porsches. Again, this is the data dumps we're getting because that we before we had no accountability on any of these programs. We now are requiring accountability. The blue states are suing us. They don't want to share the data. And can you imagine, this was a red state where there is actually some taxpayer accountability. Imagine what's happening in the blue states if that's happening in the red states.
0: Only one state she's talking about, and she doesn't name the state, but she points out, and she was on the Fox Business Channel yesterday morning in the 7 a.m. hour, and she's doing a great job explaining it. One single state, and it gets worse because she mentioned a few of the cars, more than 2,000 Teslas being driven by people on food stamps. Do you drive a Tesla? More than 300. They've got 306 Land Rovers driven by people on food stamps. Those are nice, very, very expensive vehicles. 244 Alfa Romeos, nice Italian cars. 141 Porsches, nice German car. 59 Maseratis being driven by people on food stamps on SNAP. But wait, it gets better. 11 Lamborghinis. This is just in one state, and it's just cars. This is just the cars. Forget about the crack and the summer homes and the penthouse condos and everything, but it gets better. 11 Lamborghinis being driven by people on food stamps. Three Ferraris, and hang on, three Bentleys. The first cousin of the Rolls.

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1: Under the Trump administration, 4.3 million Americans have been moved off of these food stamps, off of SNAP. And still, we've got people driving Bentleys and Ferraris that are on food stamps. And I believe that what she said was that this is a Republican state where they've started trying to hold people accountable. So let's go to California and Minnesota and New York and look at the Democrat states where they're happy that the illegal alien gang members are robbing us blind. And the Democrats cheer that on, and they incite more of it. They really do. Okay, that's a crazy story that I definitely wanted to get to. These people. I was wondering earlier today, when the Democrat Party broke away into the Confederate States of America, did they redistrict the states? Did they redraw the House? Because, you know, the Democrats, they wanted to count slaves as three-fifths of a person in order to increase the number of seats they had in the House of Representatives. That was the overwhelming reason for them to want to count slaves as three-fifths of a person, because Republicans were saying, well, you can't count your property as people for purposes of apportioning representation in the House of Representatives. And the Democrat Party said, the hell we can't. Come on, we got slaves. We got to benefit from them in every way, the Democrat Party. They're really some. All right, let's go back to the phones, Michael. Let's go to Warren, calling from Winterville, North Carolina. Warren, you're on the Chris Plant Show.
2: Hello, Chris. I called a couple of days ago with the numbers about the assassinations, and careful check. One out of 16 Democrat presidents have been shot and killed. And it is 3 out of 19 Republicans. And if you reduce that, 3 out of 19 comes about to 1 out of 6. And I was wondering, I'm sure you know what else you can do that you have a 1 out of 6 chance of being shot and killed.
1: Right. Being a crack dealer in Southeast Washington, D.C.?
2: No, Russian roulette.
1: Oh, that's true. Yeah, Russian roulette with a six shooter. You got a Smith and Wesson 38 revolver with a six round pistol, and yeah, you put one. So that's Russian roulette. That's pretty good.
2: Well, yeah, becoming a Republican president is like going around a Russian roulette, and you wonder if these people have a death wish who are running for president as a Republican. But like you say, if you want to be killed, all you have to do is go to a heavily Democrat populated area. And there you're walking down the street, about 1 out of 6, I think, chances of being shot and killed. On the other hand, though, they're only murdering minorities, or by and large, in these Democrat enclaves, so maybe that wouldn't work for them.
1: Well, the news media doesn't get upset about it, and the Democrat Party leadership doesn't get upset about it, and then they abort 40% of the black population before they take their first breath. And then if you survive the first culling by the Democrat Party, which is maybe the biggest culling, you know, then you honestly, during the war in Iraq, even, you know, at the peak when we're doing Fallujah, you're safer. You would have been safer being a Marine in Fallujah than you would be being a black teenager in Chicago during the Iraq war. And that was statistically true. Now, Warren, you said that 3 out of 19 Republican presidents have been shot and killed, shot and assassinated.
2: Yeah.
1: And a number more, at least 3 more Republicans have been shot, Ronald Reagan and Donald Trump among them. Gerald Ford shot at twice, including by one member of the Manson family, Lynette Squeaky Fromm. And then Sarah Jane Moore, a Democrat suburban housewife who wanted to shoot and kill the President of the United States, Gerald Ford. Just amazing stuff. So, yeah, 3 Republicans out of 19 presidents, Republican presidents, shot and killed, assassinated. 3 more Republicans, presidents, shot and wounded. And then you said, I'm a little confused about the, you say, what, there have been 16 Democrat presidents, is that correct?
2: Yes, 16 separate presidents. Again, I'm relying on the internet, and we know what happens with that, but they said.

0: there were 16 different people that were Democrats. Of course, you know, FDR served multiple terms and all that.
1: Right, right.
0: But
1: right.
0: Real quickly, I want to get to Ilhan Omar. I'm wondering, the guy who attacked her with the salad dressing is being prosecuted. I'm wondering if we can find out if the guy, the federal employee who was attacked with the sub sandwich, did that have salad dressing on it? Because if it did, I think we can charge him because it's apparently chargeable if you attack someone with a condiment, but not with a sub sandwich.
1: Yeah, that's right. They he got a free pass, the guy that that attacked with the Subway sandwich, violently attacked and assaulted. I think he got, they just dropped charges, didn't they? I think that was a free pass.
0: Yeah, but if it had salad dressing on him, then we need to go back and charge him for the attack with the salad dressing.
1: Yeah, there are additional charges, aggressive charges for using salad dressing,
0: but enhancements. But people are all over Ilhan Omar about that whole World War XI thing, and because, of course, they're criticizing her for not knowing the Roman numerals or history, but I think we should be congratulating her for being able to read, because I didn't know she could do that. I mean, based on what I've heard her say, I was kind of surprised, and I'm kind of assuming that as a little girl in Somalia that she took the short camel to school.
1: Honestly, she did take the little one-hump camel. She had to take the dromedary to school. The Bactrian camels were not for her. Two, she had to take the short camel to school. That's pretty funny. I like that. Yeah, and you're right, throwing the apple cider vinegar salad dressing. Apple cider vinegar. Yeah, Anthony Kazmierczak, I think is his name. And he's just fine. I gotta tell you, the Democrat Party, they are the Soviet Union, Warren. They really are.
0: One more thing, real quickly, about Ilhan, and I'm wondering if her brother carried her books to school.
1: I when they were dating as kids, you think that'd be?
0: Yeah, maybe. You know, I mean, it sounds logical to me.
1: It would be the thoughtful thing. That's why she grew up liking him so much, and then just had to marry him. That's your Democrat Party. Warren, good stuff. So that's right. We want about a 1-6 chance, and that's Russian roulette with a six shooter. That's pretty amazing stuff. Good stuff. I'm glad you called back, Warren. Warren and I were talking about this and presidential assassinations and the Democrat Party being a violent, criminal, murderous mob of assassins and suicide attackers and mentally ill people, the mainstream of the Democrat Party. That's right. You got, if you're a Republican president, you've got a 1-6 chance of being assassinated. And that means, I think, Warren, that means that you'd have a 1-3 chance of being shot as a Republican president, since three more shot and wounded. And it's all the left. It's all the Democrat Party. Violent, criminally insane. The Socialist Workers Party of America. You know, the Democrat Party. That's, it worked in Germany for them. Why not here?
2: The last time the Alien Enemies Act was invoked, it was during World War XI.

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21: There are lots of things you can measure to get an idea of how healthy you are at any given moment.
6: temperature, heart rate, blood pressure, just to name a few. But how about how healthy you will be and how long you're likely to live? According to a new study out of the University at Buffalo, two simple strength tests are pretty accurate at predicting longevity in older women. One is hand grip strength, and the other is how quickly people can stand up from a seated position without using their arms. By the way, I remember interviewing former President Jimmy Carter when he was quite old and being really impressed how he just popped out of the chair without using his arms. Not a lot of older people can actually do that. But I think the message here is that maintaining strength as you age is going to help you perform everyday activities, but also help you avoid injury and stay independent. I'm Dr. Sanjay Gupta, helping you live a better life.
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21: Right, let us, as guy, I got to tell you, in Los Angeles, California, they have, they're in the midst of a record outbreak of the long since eradicated medieval disease, typhus, which is flea-borne. So there are a bunch of flea-bitten hoes out there in California, I think is the thing. A flea-borne outbreak of typhus, the medieval, deadly medieval disease, is spreading like wildfire because Democrats run the city of Los Angeles, and there are piles of homeless people laying on sidewalks, and they banned rat poisons, so now the rat population is 10 times what it was, and the fleas and the homeless people and the Democrats. Really, it's because of the Democrats. Let's go to the telephones. Let's go to Carlo calling from Arlington, Virginia. Carlo, you're on the Chris Plant Show.
22: Hi, Chris. Thanks for taking my call.
21: Yeah, man.
22: I heard you talking about the people on food stamps with these expensive cars.
21: Yeah.
22: My father used to do the grocery shopping, and he was a waiter at Martin's Tavern, and my mother was a waitress. He would see people paying with food stamps and getting in Cadillacs, and I saw it myself. And I had an argument with somebody on Facebook. They told me that absolutely does not happen. Of course it does.
21: Right. Yes, well, people are free to believe whatever they want to believe. But Democrats live in a world of suspended disbelief. They take whatever the party says. The lie told a thousand times becomes the truth, right, Carlo? Your father was a waiter at
22: that yesterday.
21: Your father was a waiter at Martin's Tavern.
22: That's correct.
21: The world famous Martin's Tavern in Georgetown, Washington D.C. Very cool. That's great. Well, right, and like a normal person, he's counting his money. He's going to the store and he's careful about what he buys. And then the illegal alien with food stamps. What kind of what did he drive away in? Cadillac.
22: Cadillacs. I saw it several times, and a guy on Facebook told me absolutely it does not happen. But you know, Democrats have mental illness, as you say all the time.
21: Yeah, man. Yeah. Good stuff, Carlo. I gotta tell you, there's a lot of crazy out there. We've got to get the truth out there.

0: Today, President Trump fired Attorney General Pam Bondi. The hardest thing about getting fired by Trump is pretending to be sad when he tells you, you know?
1: They just hate everyone. Then the mob went out and firebombed a synagogue and looted a drugstore and attacked a police station because they're Democrats. Aren't they great? Not funny, but, you know, at least they're bitter and hateful. They're the left. They love illegal alien gang members, Chinese spies, Islamists who want to destroy Western civilization. The Democrats have their back, so they're not all bad, right? And a very good Friday to you, and welcome back. We are at 888-630-9625 on this good Friday. Coming into Easter weekend. Democrats, what do they do on Good Friday on Easter? They firebomb synagogues or self-immolate or they rob people. You know, they're Democrats. But I've got a lot for you on the economy, the unemployment numbers out. The President Trump unemployment number went down. The number of jobs went up. And the Democrats are angry about that, so they'll lash out with some sort of made up something or other. The headline here is Black SNL Star. That's kind of a stretch, Saturday Night Live star. That hasn't been true for decades, I think. No stars have emerged from Saturday Night Live in decades. Black SNL star is ripped apart, not literally, of course, for saying that marriage is legal slavery, The thing is, she loves slavery. She loves legal slavery because she's demented. And two illegal immigrants get 5 years for murder under Fairfax County, Virginia plea deal with the George Soros prosecutor there, who likes to put criminals back on the street. Just extraordinary stuff. And the New York Times very angry that ICE has arrested the head of Wisconsin's largest Islamic group. That might be Islamist group. He'd firebombed the homes of Jews in Israel and lied on his application for entry to the United States. And the New York Times thinks that he should be given the keys to your daughter's bedroom and some kind of a gasoline-filled fire hose with a sparky thing, one of those sparky things, you know. So we got that. Isn't it amazing? And in Newark, New Jersey, Newark school funding scandal grows as the state leaders ask for federal investigation into $287 million in COVID relief spending that they really can't account for because Democrats are all involved in organized crime or disorganized crime, but they just love crime. Also, Gen Z people at work, they like to sleep. It was funny, I was at Newsmax last night and at the Big Lucite desk doing my television show with people who are much younger. And they started, first they were making fun of Bruce Springsteen, which was entirely appropriate. And then they're like, yeah, all these baby boomers are useless, going off on baby boomers. And then one of them looked at me and said, except you, of course. You know, you're okay. You're probably in the one-third that is okay of the baby boomers. But they started out making fun of Springsteen and then made fun of me. And it was funny, actually. So we got that. But we've got a lot of Democrat news, and I want to start getting to some of it right now because these people, I'm just telling you, these people, yes, sir. Now, I mentioned, in fact, let's go to soundbite number 13. That is the New Jersey story that I just mentioned, and the Newark, New Jersey school funding. It turns out the Shore News Network from New Jersey local news. Newark school funding scandal grows as state leaders ask for federal investigation. That's Trump, I think, isn't it? And isn't that right? Into $287 million in COVID relief spending. And they're wondering, where did the money go? And the Democrats were buying houses at the beach, you know, in Manaloking and Bayhead and elsewhere, and putting money in their retirement accounts. Three New Jersey lawmakers are calling for a federal investigation into how Newark Public Schools spent nearly $287 million in COVID-19 relief funds, raising concerns about oversight, transparency, and that's not cross-dressing. See, that's not just transparency. And whether the aid reached students most in need. Of course not. The Democrats stole it. This is what they're doing in Minnesota, what was discovered in Minnesota, with the Somalis piling up money and filling duffel bags with cash of our tax dollars, going to the airport and flying out of the country, going to Somaliland and Somalia, going to Mogadishu with bags full of our cash that they all stole because I guess Democrats are fine with Somalis stealing duffel bags full of our cash. In a March 31st letter to the U.S. Education Secretary, Linda McMahon, New Jersey State Senator Parker Space and Assembly members, Dawn Fantasia, that's the real name of the state rep, and Michael Ingenamort, I wonder if there's a relationship there. I suspect there probably is, to our Corey Ingenamort, because there aren't that many Ingenamorts out there. It's an unusual Italian name. And Michael Ingenamort requested an immediate federal review and, if warranted, a referral for investigation into the use of COVID-19 relief funds by Newark Public Schools in New Jersey. The lawmakers added that public reporting raises serious concerns about misuse, misrepresentation, and a lack of oversight involving federal tax dollars intended to address student learning loss. They lost that. That's what New Jersey needs, is more student learning loss. I think the funding was intended to help students recover from pandemic-related disruptions, particularly those considered at risk. You know what that means? That means of color, like students of color, SOC, because white students are, white straight students are never in need. They're never particularly at risk or in need. However, the lawmakers said that the spending decisions were not clearly tied to measurable academic improvement. That is, $287 million because COVID, and that means less learning because COVID. And here's $287 million. And then it didn't get to the students that it had been intended for. And it is clearly not tied to measurable academic improvement, meaning it had no marked noticeable improvement in anything related to education, right? The letter outlines that lawmakers describe as a gap between funding and services delivered to students. A total of 15,803 students were recommended for tutoring, yet reportedly 1,938 actually received tutoring. So wait, 15,803 recommended for tutoring, 1,938 actually got tutoring. Just 12% of those identified as in need of support, the legislator said. They also cited a $1.4 million literacy consultant contract approved in September of 2023 using federal funds. Nearly a year later, the consultant acknowledged that, well, the work never began. But I bet a Democrat got the contract and then the work never happened. But here's your $1.4 million tax dollars. They're all criminals and they're very casual about it. The letter says that, you know, adding that there has been no clear public accounting of what happened to the funds. And that's okay because Democrats. Now, here is a New Jersey assemblywoman who is a Republican. And her name apparently is Dawn, like the light that rises in the morning, Fantasia. Like the Disney movie, you know, that's animated. Here's Republican New Jersey Assemblywoman Dawn Fantasia.
2: What we found in Newark was shocking, and it follows a pattern. It follows a pattern of adults behaving badly, mismanaging funds that are meant to student for students. And, you know, we were always of the belief that Newark, which was under government control for 25 years, was just doing this with state funds. But now they've really crossed the line into the federal territory. They were allocated $287 million, and what they have done with it is entirely unclear. But one thing we do know is it did not improve student learning. It did not improve outcomes. And the adults absolutely behaved badly with no judgment whatsoever.
1: But the Democrats in New Jersey got a hold of the hundreds of millions of dollars, and now you take a look at it, and what they found is declining student performance linked to prior work by the same consultant who's supposed to be providing tutoring, noting a dramatic drop in fourth grade reading proficiency from approximately 34.7% who were proficient in reading, and then they hired tutors for millions of dollars. And now they're down to 10.6%. So they cut it by more than two-thirds reading proficiency, give them millions of dollars, and they produce the opposite of the intended results. Hey, we're going to improve fourth graders' reading proficiency. Then it goes from 34% to 10% because Democrats are in charge, and then they killed all of the students. Wow. That is just amazing stuff. So they a measurable collapse, they called it. And the next story. So there's another $287 million. COVID was the biggest scam in the history of the country, and millions of Democrats got rich off of the billions of dollars spread around by, you know, Democrats mostly. Almost entirely. But $287 million, New Jersey, COVID, education. They cut reading proficiency by 60%, more than 60%, and that's all okay. All right, so that's what the Democrats do. And if you raise a question about it, they'll call you a racist. And then they'll exterminate 40% of the black population in gas chambers. All right, let's go to, that's amazing stuff there, I got to say. And I love Republican New Jersey Assemblywoman Dawn Fantasia. You know, if you met a woman at a bar or something, hi, I'm Dawn Fantasia. You'd walk away. You'd leave the bar. It can't be true. But there it is. All right, now let's go to the next crazy one, because the Democrats are really, really mental. They're mental cases. Here's the story. This is from the Daily Mail out of the United Kingdom. The headline is, in quotation marks, "Marriage is legal slavery," end quote. Black, she's black, and black SNL star, Saturday Night Live. Nobody's been a star since, like, Dan Aykroyd left Saturday Night Live. Black SNL star, he was white, is ripped apart for saying that marriage is legal slavery. Former Saturday Night Live star, loosely using the term, Leslie Jones, was slammed online after comparing marriage to legal slavery. The 58-year-old actress comedian, I think she's neither, but okay, made the bombshell comparison during an interview with popular YouTuber whose name is Fun Z-Way, goes by Z-Way, and the name is Z-I-W-E. But you have to pronounce it Z-Way or you're a racist. Right? Now, the mostly satirical discussion took a serious turn when Leslie Jones, she's a star, you know, seems kind of mannish too, was asked whether she would ever consider becoming a trad wife. Trad wife, T-R-A-D-W-I-F-E. That means a traditional wife, and that means that you might raise your children and that you might be a stay-at-home mom. And the left are against that because you need to go out and crash your car into law enforcement agents in Minneapolis in defense of illegal alien gang members if you're not a trad wife, if you're a Democrat wife. She explicitly rejected the idea of becoming a trad wife, a traditional wife, leading her to give a strong opinion on the entire institution of marriage. Absolutely beeping not. So apparently, you know, and it's hard to say if she's a lesbian or LGBTQ or what, because not who I am, but listen to this, because here is the self-described former Saturday Night Live star. Just extraordinary. Leslie Jones, she was in a Lady Ghostbuster. You remember the Lady Ghostbusters movie? It was the biggest failure in the history of Hollywood, and she was one of the stars of that. I'm making quotation marks with my fingers because nobody was a star of the Lady Ghostbusters movie. And she had, it was just, you know, they lost more money than about any movie ever made. But she was a cast member of Lady Ghostbusters, and she was on Saturday Night Live, and nobody remembers her. And she's on a show with Z-Way. And listen to this. Could you be a traditional wife?
3: I don't know. I don't think I could be a traditional wife.
4: Could you be a trad wife is what I'm asking.
5: Trad wife meaning like I'd be at home and take, no.
4: Like making Oreos from scratch.
5: I don't absolutely f***ing not.
4: Why not?
5: Because that's not who the f*** I am. And my daddy didn't raise me like that.
4: To be a trad wife.
5: To be anybody's wife. My dad used to literally say that to me. I didn't raise you to be somebody's wife.
4: Mm.
1: Wow. That's all right. She knew her father. That's pretty good. Told her, you can absolutely not be a trad, because that, you know, you can't be absolute. That's what her father told her.
3: Absolutely not. I can't be, because that trad wife. Raise your children? Nobody would do that. Leslie Jones.
5: Most of the people that I know that's gotten married are divorced now.
4: And so, that's really an indictment of the institution.
1: Yeah. No, it's not.
5: I think marriage is legalized slavery.
1: Yeah.
4: I do.
5: Yes, I do.
4: Say more, because if
1: Say
4: I'm thinking
1: more.
4: About slavery and I'm thinking about marriage, there are two different images that come to my
5: Absolutely not.
4: Head.
5: I don't think, I don't know how you don't.
1: I don't
5: Man
1: know how
5: is,
1: you don't.
5: If, especially if he's expecting you to be a trad wife, he might as well pull out a whip
1: Nobody
5: and
1: expects,
5: a chain.
1: Nobody expects that. And a chain. Might as well pull out a whip and a chain. That's, now she's, her mind has just gone to the recreational realm. That's just, And Zee-wee and Leslie Jones.
4: So there are young people watching who might be wanting to get married.
1: No,
4: what would
1: aren't.
4: You say to them?
5: Don't.
4: Don't get married.
5: No.
4: Okay.
5: Oh, God. You are crazy.
4: How am I crazy?
5: You are crazy.
4: You're saying that marriage is a...
5: No, I don't believe in the marriage. No, I don't
4: think... So you wouldn't
1: the
4: get
1: marriage.
4: Married?
5: No, and I don't think it's beneficial for a woman at all.
1: You don't believe in the language either, obviously. But this is the Democrat Party today. You remember the nice lady at CPAC last week who recommended that in the tradition of Charlie Kirk, that you get married early, have children early, it'll make you the happiest person in the world. And then the mental cases on The View attacked her for saying that. This is the other side of that coin. I have an update. It turns out Leslie Jones just self-immolated. And she inhaled the flames, and now she's dead. She has not self-immolated yet. I only made that part up.

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16: And I don't have enough time to go to the phones and do your proud. So I'll ask you to hang in there for a couple of minutes. We've got a lot to get to. Yeah, getting a lot of response to that crazy Saturday Night Live lady. What are her father? Her father told her, don't become a wife. Just what? Become inmate number 246912. This is the Democrat Party. They're raising generations of mentally ill, maladjusted misanthropes. That's right, maladjusted misanthropes. You know who they are. Yeah, we've got a lot of. Do the Democrats want to run a straight white guy for the presidency in 2028? They're a little nervous about that.
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19: ABC News, I'm Wayne Cabot. First word on the cause of death for Senator Lindsey Graham, a tear in the heart's main artery. In medical terms, aortic dissection due to the arteriosclerotic cardiovascular disease. Top causes are age, cholesterol buildup, and high blood pressure. He was 71. His last public comments were only a couple of days ago from Kyiv, where he had just told President Zelensky about President Trump's support for sanctions against Russia. Zelensky saying to Senator Graham,
20: "Thank you very much."
19: Happy news. The Iran war is heating up, the U.S. striking new targets in Iran, Iran hitting Gulf neighbors that house U.S. bases. It also set a container ship on fire in the Strait of Hormuz, Iran saying the strait is closed. But on NBC, President Trump said,
21: "It's open. We bombed the hell out of them last night. They're very, very evil and sick people."
19: This is ABC News.
10: 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It's time to celebrate July. 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
30: A better life with Dr. Sanjay Gupta.
31: They say consistency is key,
0: But sometimes, you just gotta switch it up. A new study out of Harvard School of Public Health found that varying your exercise routine could add years to your life. What exercise someone did didn't matter much. What did matter was that all the exercises together worked all the muscle groups in their body. Now, an added benefit to changing things up is it can help you push through the plateau effect. That's when your body gets so efficient at doing something that you actually stop getting better at it. And we know from previous research that specializing in any one sport at a young age can make someone actually more prone to injury. And as experts we talk to point out, even elite athletes switch up things with their workouts, making sure to target strength, cardio, flexibility, balance, and doing that every single week. I'm Dr. Sanjay Gupta, helping you live a better life.
1: Tens of thousands of South Carolinians have type 1 diabetes, an autoimmune disease that causes the pancreas to stop producing insulin. It strikes people of all ages, it's difficult to deal with, and especially hard when it hits young children. But you can make a difference. Go to JDRF Palmetto Chapter on Facebook. That's JDRF Palmetto Chapter to learn more, to donate, and to support the families and join the efforts in our state battling type 1 diabetes. That's JDRF Palmetto Chapter.

0: Could you be a trad wife?
1: Absolutely not.
0: Why not?
1: Because that's not who the I am, and my daddy didn't raise me like that.
0: To be a trad wife?
1: To be anybody's wife. My dad used to literally say that to me. I didn't raise you to be somebody's wife.
0: Mm-hmm.
2: Ah, yes. So she grew up to be a gay man, which is kind of weird. But you know how the Democrats are. Mental. All right, we got much more Democrat madness to get back to, of course. And they don't like people. People are not their thing. Let's go to the telephones. Let's go to Neil, calling from Brooklyn, New York. Neilio, you're on the Chris Plant Show.
3: Happy Easter, Chris.
2: Why, thank you, Neil. Thank you very kindly.
3: I'm glad they found one of your family members I was missing for 4 years.
2: Yeah, that was a great development, wasn't it? Now, you celebrate, I don't know, do you celebrate Passover?
3: Yes, I do.
2: All right, well, a very splendid Passover to you, and I hope you have a splendid family gatherings.
3: Yes, thank you very much.
2: You betcha.
3: I just want to do a hit and run here on this Leslie Jones thing. You know, notice how it's so convenient for the left to pick and choose the things they like from the hated patriarchy. Now, this woman here says her daddy told her that he didn't raise her to, you know, do anything traditional or anything that, like, the human species was designed to do for thousands, millions of years.
2: Right, right.
3: And so she could obey him. But everything else that might come from the patriarchy that might be beneficial for her, she's going to ignore that. Does this make sense?
2: Well, nothing that they say makes sense. Nothing that they do makes sense. And I always like to point out that the patriarchy gives them things like paved roads and engineering and buildings and electricity and clean running water and air travel and telephones and the internet and everything that they do all day, every day. Is courtesy of, guys that look like you and me, Neil.
3: I just am flabbergasted that the hypocrisy never comes back around to bite them. Like, why didn't this other woman say to her, oh, your daddy told you to live this lifestyle? What else do you take away from the patriarchy?
2: Right. You're a slave to your father, to an older man.
3: Right.
2: You know, he might even be... like, God forbid, a baby boomer or something like that, and you're taking advice from your father. You're already a slave. You're already a slave to men. It's just a disgrace. It really is. They should, I don't know, maybe self-immolation is really the way out.
3: Well, she is a bit of a heifer, Chris, so maybe being chattel is kind of what she's all about.
2: And it's true, and a friend of mine texted me a little while ago and said she actually looks like maybe she survived self-immolation.
3: Oh, God.
2: it's a terrible thing. The Democrat Party, I don't know, how do you get along with these people? I'm glad I don't have any of these people in my family, and I really don't have any of these people in my family anywhere. And in my best girl's family, not a single one of these nutcases in my family. Not my brothers, not my brothers' wives, not my brothers' ex-wives. I don't think they're anywhere. Although my ex-wife might be, I mean, she might fall into this category. But I was very young, Neil. I was, you know, I was only 23 when I got married. It was my starter marriage.
3: Maybe we could use your family as the test case for how to re-educate the entire country.
2: Honestly, I got to say, not every my brothers that are not really political. At all, a couple of brothers, several brothers that aren't really political at all. And the truth, here's the funny thing, Neil. I'm not really a very political person. I'm not by nature. I just don't like being lied to. I like common sense. I like the truth. And that leaves me where I am now.
3: I like to think of myself as having an overdeveloped sense of justice. And you're right. Like, I'm not very political either. But when it comes to seeing lines being drawn, either draw it or don't draw it. Shall we just have total anarchy and chaos?
2: Right. I mean, I'm for truth, justice, and the American way. And, I picked up on that at a very early age. And over time, I came to realize that the United States really does represent truth, justice, and the American way. And it's the best hope for humankind going forward. And the left is here to tear that down because they prefer authoritarianism, right?
3: The barbarians are knocking at the gate, and the Democrats are saying, let's get you a chair.
2: Yeah. Yeah,
3: I mean, you space.
2: Yeah, you know, the Democrats really are the barbarians, and they're inside the gate. They're inside the fence line, in the wire, and they're here to sabotage everything. The left, the real left, and that's turning out to be every Democrat pretty much because they teach hatred, Neil. You have to hate Donald Trump. You can't just not vote for him and vote for, you know, whoever, for Joe Biden and vote for Hillary Clinton. I mean, that just proves that Hillary proves you're corrupt and Joe Biden proves that you're stupid. And then, of course, we get, cackling Kamala, and they all voted for her. Normal people, anybody, and I understand Donald Trump can sometimes be Donald Trump, he usually makes me laugh when he makes them cry. And one of the reasons it makes me laugh is because I know they're going crazy when he says these things. And he's very unorthodox American president, and he makes them go crazy. And one of the things I really like about him is the way that he makes them go crazy. And all I care about is the truth. Just tell me what's true. If Republicans are doing something bad and stupid, the truth is the most important thing. And when Democrats are doing what Democrats do all the time, the truth is the most important thing. And we need to tell the truth about the Democrat Party and the history of the Democrat Party and the modern Democrat Party. Just the truth. That's all I ask. And I don't think that's political. I really don't. I think it's just the truth. That transcends politics, doesn't it?
3: I don't think anybody could say it better than that. But the problem is that the left has so successfully bifurcated the telecommunications wall that they exist inside their bubble so effectively. And that's why, of course, they cry even if like a little bit of

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1: Dude in London does the exact same thing.
2: Right.
1: Sadiq Khan.
2: Right.
1: He covers himself with LGBTQ bullcrap.
2: Right.
1: Just like this guy. And this is how they build their coalition, by pretending to be all lollipops and rainbows.
2: Yeah. Yeah, it is amazing. And we talked about this this story yesterday or the day before yesterday about the mural that was being painted on the side of a building. The building is a gay bar in Providence, Rhode Island, right?
1: Yeah.
2: And they're still and now they're tearing down the mural of the Ukrainian refugee lady that was butchered by a savage while she was just trying to stay alive in America. And a Democrat released from jail again and again and again slashed her to little beats on public transportation. And the Ukrainian refugee, a mural honoring a slain Ukrainian refugee at a Rhode Island gay bar, has been halted after revelations that it's part of a controversial national campaign reportedly backed by Elon Musk. Look at this, Neil. They hate. Now, Elon right. Musk was their hero for a minute, and then they turned on him like the rabid lunatics that they are. Elon Musk. Now, Elon Musk he's got a lot of money, so he pays for things. And they're, you know, this poor refugee from the war in Ukraine, a young woman who was perfectly lovely, Irina Zarutska, and she was butchered by a savage, by a murderer, and it's on video. And is, you know, what amazes me, Neil, is the way they went crazy over George Floyd and burned the country down for months, billions in damage, thousands of police injured, dozens of people murdered in the name of George Floyd, a creepy, junky career criminal who is resisting arrest and because of all the drugs in his system died of cardiac failure. And they burned half the country down. And now you want to put up a woman was murdered, terrible and tragic story. I'm like, well, we're not going to make anything national. There's no pound sign Irina Zarutska. We're not going to do that. And they're fine with murder as long as the right people are being murdered. And the right people, that means innocent people. And if guilty career criminal junkies die of cardiac failure while resisting arrest, then the Democrat Party rushes to their defense. If Luigi Mangione murders a CEO on the sidewalk in New York, the murderer becomes the hero of the story. The Democrat Party should be banned in the United States.
1: Yeah, because anything that allows them to perpetuate the discussion of the underlying systemic patriarchal racism, whether it's George Floyd or Luigi, anything that could implicate the patriarchy, the white patriarchy especially,
2: right,
1: is A-OK. And if you have someone like Zarutskaya, what does that implicate other than the corrupt judges that keep the revolving door open?
2: Right.
1: For these mass murdering psychotics that belong in institutions,
2: right,
1: or worse.
2: Yeah, or worse.
1: So,
2: yeah,
1: so
2: that's right.
1: So they can't have that. They can't have this beautiful woman up on the side of a building, because one person might wonder, gee, what's she doing up there? What's the backstory?
2: Well, Elon Musk paid, and Elon Musk is bad because Trump and Orange Man bad. But Elon Musk, again, was a hero. They worshipped at the altar of Elon Musk for ages. They all wanted their $100,000 Teslas, and now the morons put bumper stickers on the back of their Teslas saying, oh, I drive this, but I hate Elon Musk. Well, it's important to know that you hate everything around you. And the Democrat Party is the biggest hate cult, certainly in the country. I can't imagine that most countries around the world have hate cults like the
1: long
2: Democrats.
1: Shot.
2: Yeah. Yeah.
1: And what they'll do is they'll use this language like, this is not a productive discussion. Like that, I think that's what that idiot Smiley said in Providence, that Irina Zarutskaya on the building, that foments a discussion that's not productive for our community. So they just have to keep weaving these tropes in there about the community,
2: yep,
1: and not productive, and Donald Trump and Elon Musk.
2: Right. See,
1: once they've already tarred and feathered and demonized certain personalities, they just have to use the names.
2: Yeah.
1: And then

0: their automatons will respond in kind.
1: Well, Neil, I think I've figured out that when they talk about the patriarchy, which is this absurd attack on mainstream culture and civilization, that the word patriarchy for them, you know, they use a lot of words, but they don't know what they mean. The word patriarchy to them, I've finally settled on this. It means white men.
0: Oh, yeah.
1: Yeah. And that's basically it. What is
0: when
1: the picture?
0: Convenient, it could mean black men, too, if, you know, when necessary.
1: When necessary. But then, you know, they're indicting the black men if they accuse them of being part of the patriarchy, because that means they're guilty of acting white.
0: Right.
1: You know, right. And that's a crime, acting white, you know, not shooting people.
0: They used to just call them Oreos, yeah.
1: Not looting, and I used to just call them Oreos, that's right. And they are amazing. Yeah, but this the terrible people, the patriarchy, that give everyone electricity and medicine and communications and, you know, keep the lights on at night. And the Democrats are primitives attacking the so-called patriarchy and vilifying, demonizing, you know, the people that invented everything and made everything work and still make everything work. The thing is, you know, Neil, guys like you and guys like me, we don't go around saying you're welcome. I mean, I do here because I'm making fun of it. But, you know, you're welcome. Oh, the patriarchy, and white people are bad and white men are bad and straight people are bad. And I'm like, you know, everything you use all day long, from the combustion engine and steel belted radials to your cell phone to satellite communications to elevators to electricity, everything you use all day long is provided by people that look like me and you, and you're welcome.
0: Well, you'd be surprised how many people have deluded themselves into thinking like that all these things were invented millennia ago.
1: Right.
0: You know, somewhere in Africa, in Atlantis, or under Islamic regimes,
1: Atlantis.
0: And then buried, and then
1: that's funny.
0: You know, reclaimed by the white patriarchy.
1: Yeah, right. Yeah, and I had the liberal on my TV show a couple of weeks ago yelling angrily, Columbus didn't discover America, right? I'm like, oh, okay.
0: Who did? I did want to talk to you about that Columbus thing like a couple of weeks ago.
1: Yeah? You saw that clip?
0: I wanted to mention the fact that, you know, the reason Columbus had to sail to the so-called West Indies was because he was looking for a way to avoid Islamic Turks, that the Ottomans that were blocking passage to India.
1: That's another thing
0: they don't teach anymore.
1: Yeah, they haven't made the movie called Blocking Passage to India, right?
0: No, right.
1: Passage to India they made. Blocking Passage to India they've not made. Yeah, they lie about everything. And they're angry with history. They're so angry with history that they lie about it all the time. And they are the party of slavery. Should be right every time the Democrat Party's mentioned. Neil, great stuff. Happy Passover. God save us all.
2: Just say thank you, please.

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13: A better life with Dr. Sanjay Gupta.
14: There are lots of things you can measure to get an idea of how healthy you are at any given moment. Temperature, heart rate, blood pressure, just to name a few. But how about how healthy you will be and how long you're likely to live? According to a new study out of the University at Buffalo, two simple strength tests are pretty accurate at predicting longevity in older women. One is hand grip strength, and the other is how quickly people can stand up from a seated position without using their arms. By the way, I remember interviewing former President Jimmy Carter when he was quite old and being really impressed how he just popped out of the chair without using his arms. Not a lot of older people can actually do that. But I think the message here is that maintaining strength as you age is going to help you perform everyday activities, but also help you avoid injury and stay independent. I'm Dr. Sanjay Gupta, helping you live a better life.
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The Iranian, the Islamic Revolution, they're reporting that an American jet has been shot down, an American military jet. I got to specify military because they might just shoot down airliners all over the place, too. You know who they are, after all. And the Democrats, MSDNC and CNN, and they're very excited. Oh, good. Oh, now Trump, an American, has been shot down. You know, we had three F-18s that were shot at and hit by our allies in Kuwait. And all three of those jets, I think they were all three F-18 fighter jets, they all went down, and the pilots had to punch out, and the planes crashed. And one of the pilots there was a lady pilot. We have lady pilots now. What? And then we heard that all three of those pilots were back at work dropping bombs on Iran because the conflict, and they're terrorists, and they always have been. And we should just leave them alone and see what happens. What's the worst that could happen? But this today, the Iranians are claiming that they've shot down. I believe they're claiming it's an F-18. And then the Democrats at MS and beyond, they're like, oh, good, Trump, what about that? And they're just entirely not on our side at all. They're on the side of Iran, the Islamic Revolution. They're celebrating, the Democrats are, and the media, an American an American aircraft allegedly being shot down. And they're hoping that the pilot will be captured. But in the meantime, there is a combat search and rescue effort underway, if, in fact, the plane was shot down. Democrats, they're on their side.

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1: You're damn right it is, and we are fired up in this hour to bring on Byron Donalds, front runner, to be the next governor in the great state of Florida. But long before BD gets here, we're going to have some you and me time. 888-788-9910. This being Fox Across America, your home for top shelf radio in a bottom feeding political world. 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
2: Correct the mundo.
1: We'll do our best. As I said, we will adhere to the only rule that we ever enforce on this program, which is that anyone is welcome. I am a conservative, okay? Unapologetically so. It's not a conservative talk show. It is an American talk show.
3: Freedom!
1: And all that means is you can be a Republican or a Democrat or a Libertarian or an Independent. You could be a member of the Whig Party like Maxine Waters. Nobody cares. Just don't be a bang. There it is. So fired up to get BD on. We'll talk everything. Iran, politics, Graham Plattner, that whole mess. There's a lot to get to. But the common refrain today, specifically today, is pretty upbeat. Okay, we've been covering the Trump accounts a lot. And the reason we're doing it, there's not getting a lot of love out there anywhere in the media, but the Trump accounts matter. Why do they matter? Because they improve your quality of life. Okay, if a kid gets $1,000 in the bank today and throws $10 a week in there till he's 18 years old, that kid will grow up to be a millionaire. So you could be the brokest guy listening right now. Throw $10 a week in the bank for your kid. He's going to grow up to be a millionaire. That's a huge deal. It's a conversation we've never really had collectively as a country. Trump doing things like cutting taxes on tips and Social Security, really big deal. There have been tangible improvements to the quality of life in this country under Donald Trump that we don't really pay attention to. Why? Because they're not that exciting. People like scandals. People like sensationalism. The Graham Plattner story is great for politics, and I enjoy it because it exposes just how morally bankrupt the Democrats are. But does the Graham Plattner story really affect you in your day-to-day life? No. The things like investing in your kids do. The things like securing the border do. You know, the things like probably finding an off-ramp in Iran do. But I'm going to be upfront with you. It doesn't sound like Donald Trump is going to find that off-ramp anytime soon. It sounds like he wants to bomb him now more than ever. Josh, we have that clip from earlier in the day. I just want to play it one more time. This is Trump talking about how his patience has worn thin with Iran, and they're probably going to get bombed again tonight.
4: Are you going to try to take out more tonight?
5: Will we go tonight? You know, normally I wouldn't tell you, but you know what? There's not a thing they can do about it. So the answer is probably.
6: President Trump.
5: President Trump. Terrible military surrender. He just said he's going to that. Yeah.
6: President Trump.
5: They deserve it.
1: So that is the Trump man flat out saying they're probably going to get it again tonight.
7: This could be a problem.
1: Okay. I mean, it's a problem if you're the Ayatollah. Okay. It's not really a problem if you're American. And the point I keep coming back to is, you know, the Iran war, as far as the media is concerned, is a political story. Do the gas prices hurt Trump politically? Okay, how does this affect the midterms? But to you and me, okay, people who live in this country day to day, yeah, obviously the gas prices matter quite a bit. But the Iran story is so much bigger than that. It's a story about America and its priorities in the world taking precedence over all of these dirtbags that have tried to kill us and our allies over the course of the last 50 years. Iran has been chanting death to America so much that it's like a thing to do on the weekend. Like, have you ever seen the movie Old School? Where it's like, yeah, we're a busy little Saturday. I'm going to go to Home Depot. I don't know if we're going to get to it. You know, we're gonna go through, I don't know if we're going to go to Target. I don't know if we're going to get to it. Like, that's Iran. We got a busy little Saturday. We're going to chant death to America, probably go to Home Depot. Then we're going to go to the death to America at the park. They hate us. They want us to die. And that's been the divide between America and Iran for as long as these Ayatollahs have been in power. We say things like, let's make a peace deal. They say death to America. We say things like, here's a bunch of money. Don't enrich uranium. They say death to America. We say, we're going to bomb your installations in Fordow. They say death to America. We say, we just killed the Ayatollah. Now you got the second string gay guy with one leg. They say death to America. Okay? We thought we made a ceasefire. That ceasefire, and we said it at the time, had the life expectancy of a carnival goldfish. You know those carnival goldfish that you bring home and your kids are so excited because they got a new pet? But by the, right? The kids are pumped. But by the end of the day, you're telling the kid some story about how the carnival goldfish swam off to be with his family. That whole thing, and deep down, it's because you had to flush him down the toilet. Yeah. Okay, that is a Middle Eastern ceasefire. You have brought home a fish in a Ziploc bag full of water, and it's just a matter of if or when, not if. Okay, this is absolutely trending towards the finish the job scenario that a lot of people have been championing behind the scenes, because the one point they will make is that the Iranian regime that's in place now is no ideologically different than the people we bombed back in March. It's all the same dirtbags, you understand? So if it's same type of dirtbag, they just have more of our money now and more latitude to sell oil, and we relieve them of sanctions, what do you think they're ultimately going to do? The same thing they always did. They're going to go out there and sponsor more terrorism. They are not good faith negotiators. So a lot of people would have argued that Trump never should have bothered with this unless the whole point of doing so was to clean house. Well, Iran might have just forced his hand when it comes to cleaning house, if for no other reason than because he doesn't really have an alternative. You can't sit here and get dragged through like negotiations. How many times can Trump go on TV and go, Iran wants to make a deal really bad? They're really desperate to make a deal. They want to make a deal so bad. Yeah, they want to make a deal so bad. They're shooting at our ships in the Strait. They want to make a deal so bad they're threatening other boats in the region. They don't want to make a deal. They want to slow roll a deal. And I don't doubt there is a faction of the Iranian calculus that's being fed to them by other interests within our own government that want to make Trump look bad. Do you remember when Trump won the presidency the first time around and John Kerry went overseas? I mean, for all intents and purposes, committed treason in my book. It was like, yeah, don't listen to this guy. He's going to get thrown out of office any minute now because of Russia. We're going to have a new guy in there. They'll be a little more friendly to the climate regime and everything like that. Just chill. Just chill. Stand pat. Okay, there are absolutely people within our government that do not, absolutely do not, under any circumstance, support the Trump agenda. Okay, a lot of them are Republicans. You will hear Byron Donalds talk about this when he joins us. I am going to ask him about his own quote on the Save America Act, where BD flat out said the Senate's a bunch of dirtbags. They're not necessarily doing their job or representing the will of the American people, because there's a lot of old school senators who think we're still engaged in the politics of 30 and 40 years ago. They don't recognize how radical the Democrats have become and how little our norms and standards mean to them. The Democrats want to pack the Supreme Court. The Democrats want to abolish ICE. The Democrats wanted to defund the police. I mean,
2: life is hard, but it's harder when you're stupid.
1: But really think about that staggering level of stupidity. Okay, every Democrat who wants to defund the police, you know what they all have in common? Are you ready for it? They all have police protection, which means they know we need the police. But if it's politically viable to say we don't, the Democrats will go out there and say defund the police.
3: This is politics as usual.
1: Amen. But what's not usual about it is we've never had people this transactionally stupid. Like, again, in a self-respecting political ecosystem, if you have spent 10 years calling your opponent literally Hitler, you cannot then turn around and endorse Graham Plattner, a guy who has a Nazi death camp tattoo.
6: You are correct, sir.
1: Tell him, Ed McMahon. Okay, and that's the point. These are not self-aware people. These are transactional children. I keep harping on this because of America 250. 27% of Democrats say they're proud to be an American. Why? Because they're not in charge of America. If the Democrats were in charge of America, they'd be like, yeah, it's the best. We love it. And every celebrity you know would have played an America 250 concert. But they didn't want to go near it because they're all pretending Trump is Hitler. Orange Cheeto Hitler Jesus. He's destroyed this country. It's so bad right now, you guys.
7: You can't handle the truth.
1: Seriously, what is bad? The record tax cuts? Seriously, the Trump tax, the Trump accounts for your kids, the prescription drug prices, the closed border, 300,000 fentanyl poisoning deaths under Biden. Now we close the border. That's a big damn deal. But you want to know how you know the politics are more important than the people, and these are a bunch of transactional children. Let's revisit Graham Plattner for a minute. So the Graham Plattner story juxtaposed against the Brett Kavanaugh story. When Brett Kavanaugh was nominated to be a Supreme Court justice, a woman, Christine Blasey Ford, came forward, said that he raped her 35 years ago. She didn't know where. She couldn't name a witness. Didn't know what the house was. There was nobody to corroborate her evidence. Okay, she couldn't remember. It was a Dr. Seuss book. She couldn't remember on a boat, on a goat, on a train, with a plane. She had no idea. Okay, but he was a rapist. The Democrats were certain he was a rapist, despite a lack of any corroborating witness, any corroborating evidence, any circumstantial evidence whatsoever. This man was a racist and a rapist because of the things he said in his yearbook, which the way he talked about beer made him a white supremacist. We can't have him in Congress. This man has to go now. Okay, Mika Brzezinski over at Morning Joe, that dirtbag, another one who spent 4 years calling Trump Hitler. But when Trump won this last election, what do you think her and Joe did? They showed up to Hitler's house and asked for a play date. Do you remember that? After Trump won the 2024 election, Mika and Joe went down to Mar-a-Lago and were like, hey, can we be friends? You should like come back on the show and stuff. Because again, the ratings, the politics, more important than the people. Okay, but Mika Brzezinski, who was convinced that Brett Kavanaugh was a rapist with no evidence whatsoever, gets on her show yesterday and starts attacking the reporter who covered this latest allegation against Graham Plattner, going, what kind of criminal evidence do you have against this guy? Because she's mad because he's bringing down a Democrat. So what started out as believe all women under Brett Kavanaugh, even if there was no corroborating evidence whatsoever, now becomes, not only do we not believe this chick, but what's up with this friggin' reporter? Am I right, you guys? You know, this political reporter? Like, if the world was flat, political is so far left, they would fall off the side. Okay, but here is Mika Brzezinski going after Adam Wrenn, who wrote the article, clip 14.
3: I'm going back to the decision to publish, and I'm curious what concrete evidence. You have conversations with therapists, conversation with friends, but what took this story beyond Graham Plattner saying this was consensual, Jenny Rasko saying this was not consensual? What took it over the edge and had you and your editors decide to publish, of course, kind of an earthquake in Democratic politics? What was the piece of evidence or pieces of evidence that made you sure of this story?
8: Yeah, I mean, long before he was a political candidate, long before much of the country knew his name, Jenny, in her telling, had confided in a number of people. We saw screenshots that she shared of messages relaying this account to others. We viewed an email response from her therapist to her, acknowledging that they had talked about
3: this. Those are the things I said, but those aren't, what is the actual, is there evidence between her and him?
1: Ooh, good God.
9: Garbage like you just makes me sick.
1: So just because she emailed about it in real time and spoke to her therapist in real time doesn't mean this isn't completely made up all these years later. Was she saying that about Christine Blasey Ford 35 years later? What a garbage person. Here's the rest of it, clip 15.
3: Is there evidence between her and him, evidence of a crime? Because he's being accused of rape. What put this over the edge? Because
8: yeah,
3: he didn't, and he has people on his side who say he didn't. She says he did, and there are people, but what's the through line? What ties this together and gives you the evidence to bring this story to the point of publishable?
8: Yeah, you know, we interviewed her, three separate times. Her story stayed consistent across those times. We talked to people who she had spoken with contemporaneously about these attacks, and all of those stories lined up and checked out. And ultimately, you know, Politico stands by our reporting.
1: Oh, Mika Brzezinski.
10: You ought to be ashamed of yourself.
1: Because as you can hear, she's disgusted. Because she knows they're going to lose the Senate seat. Her priority is not the woman. Again, she was a believe-all-woman Democrat. She was a Christine Blasey Ford deserves justice. Brett Kavanaugh can't serve on the Supreme Court, although there's a 35-year gap between the accusation and we have no corroborating evidence. But now she's like, hey, I will be damned if you're going to slander the guy with the Nazi tattoo who had the child predator dating app and happened to have credible allegations published against him from the New York Times and said that he liked to spank the monkey in a porta potty. I am not going to sit here and listen to you ruin this man's good reputation in the community. My God, Mika Brzezinski.
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24: A better life with Dr. Sanjay Gupta.
25: By age 35, two-thirds of American men will experience some degree of noticeable hair loss. And by age 50, about 85% of men will have significantly thinning hair. That's according to the American Hair Loss Association. Now, one dermatologist explained that hair loss can either be genetic or it can be triggered by stress, illness, surgery, medications, major life events. No matter the cause, a lot of men, understandably, are frustrated by hair loss because it seems like a loss of control. You can take great care of your scalp by all sorts of expensive lotions and potions, but that might not matter. There are some tried and true medications that might work, like minoxidil or finasteride. But another solution is just shaving it off, and I've heard more and more how liberating this can be for a lot of guys. That's the ultimate control of their appearance. I'm Dr. Sanjay Gupta, helping you live a better life.
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1: Jonathan's in the on-deck circle, but long before he gets here, going to take a trip out west to KID Radio, home of the great Richard Meacham. We got Richard on the phone in Idaho Falls. Richard!
27: Hey, Jimmy. I think somebody should start a GoFundMe page to keep Graham on the ticket in Maine. if nothing else, just for the entertainment value. I mean, this has really been fun watching them implode.
1: It's been great. I absolutely love, like, I know it's not the Summer Olympics, but the gymnastics routines we're getting right now are phenomenal. Because everybody who endorsed him and said he was the greatest guy we've ever seen now has to obviously do some kind of a backflip to get away from that statement. And that's the part I love, is you see how full of it they are.
27: Yeah, absolutely. Hey, can I make a couple of comments on the Middle East real quick?
1: Do it.
27: The term semantic is misused all the time. Semitic people are actually Jewish and Arabs and Ammonites. It goes back hundreds of years. So when people refer to anti-Semitic, that term was really developed in the late 19th century by a German political philosopher who wanted to come up with a really concise way to talk about his hatred for the Jews.
1: Sheesh.
27: And he started referring to them as Semites, and it's kind of gone from there.
1: That guy's name you said is Zoran Mamdani?
27: something like that.
1: What a time to be alive.
27: The interesting thing, in the history of mankind, there has never been a nation state, a colony, a protector, or anything of that nature called Palestine.
1: Mm-hmm.
27: Palestine is a region in the Eastern Mediterranean. The United Nations decided it would be part of Israel.
1: Sheesh.
27: But the Palestinian people are from Jordan and Lebanon and Syria and all over the Middle East.
1: Listen, this is a great history lesson. We're up against a commercial break in 10 seconds. I'm going to go Google most of what you just told me because I went to community college. But Richard, I appreciate you sharing some of that knowledge. I'll bounce it off Byron Donalds. He is joining us next. The man who could be the very next governor of the great state of Florida in studio when we come back on Fox Across America.
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0: ABC News, I'm Wayne Cabot. A tear in the main artery of his heart is what doctors believe killed Senator Lindsey Graham. ABC's Jay O'Brien.
3: Washington, D.C. EMS dispatched to Graham's home on Saturday night for a man in apparent cardiac arrest. Graham's office sharing the preliminary findings from the medical examiner, showing the senator died from a ruptured aorta stemming from heart disease.
0: Age is the main cause for that heart condition, followed by cholesterol buildup and high blood pressure. Senator Mitch McConnell, in the hospital for a month, is now saying why. He says that a fall left him briefly unconscious, saying, quote, folks of my generation often hesitate to share the vulnerability that comes with growing older. He's 84. The U.S. just hit new targets in Iran. Iran today struck its neighbors that house U.S. bases, also setting fire to a ship in the strait, which it says is closed, and oil just resumed trading higher, up more than 3%. This is ABC.
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25: You know, summer is a great time to re-examine how much time your kids are spending on social media, along with what they are seeing and who they are engaging with. Ask them how the posts in their feed make them feel. These apps are built to be addictive, so kids, all of us in fact, will keep coming back for more, even when we are made to feel worse. It's bizarre. You might need to help your son or daughter reset their algorithm by unfollowing certain accounts and following or interacting with more positive ones. They might need suggestions of other healthier things to do, or to see you leading the way by example and putting your own phone away. In the run-up to bedtime, everyone's phone should go away, no questions asked. And if you need some help sort of, I guess, resetting expectations, try engaging parents of your kids' friends for a more coordinated effort. I'm Dr. Sanjay Gupta, helping you live a better life.

0: There it is, Fox Across America with Jimmy Failla back on the air. I just want to remind everybody, because the control room was getting a little salty off the air. Joining us now, a man who would never engage in such smack talk, a former New Yorker who's going to be the next governor of the great state of Florida, Byron Donald's in the house. The crowd goes wild. Yo, BD.
1: Jimmy, it's good to see you, man.
0: It's better to see you because as a New Yorker, okay, you started out here. You're obviously down in Florida making all kinds of magic happen.
1: Yep.
0: I like to see you back here in our hood for a minute, surrounded by the insanity of this town, the fake pocketbooks, the Gucci, all of that stuff. Does it make you feel like a little bit? Do you get like a flashback a little bit?
1: I get the flashback. Then I also make sure I get the return ticket, get back home to Florida.
0: Yeah. Yo, you know, you treat New York the way everyone else treats Vegas. You know what I'm saying? They're like, yeah, we can go for like a night. We can get out of there.
1: I can be there for two, maybe three. I got to get out. I got to get back.
0: I love that.
1: Well, that's how New Yorkers are feeling right now. They're like, man, I've been doing this 10, 20, 30. I got to get out.
0: Yeah, and they can't even leave because the Knicks fans burnt all the buses.
1: Oh, jeez.
0: There's no way out of town. You got to get on a plane or something like that. But, yeah, that's the good vibe in town right now. I was telling your staff earlier, there's obviously the summer thing going on, so we get a lot of friendly Midwestern tourists. It's deceptive.
1: That's right.
0: You walk through Times Square right now, nobody sounds like this. They all sound like, well, ha, it's nice to see you. And that is the Midwest, okay? September rolls around, and everybody shows up with my accent, including the women from Staten Island. But stay focused. This is what I wanted to ask you. You're killing
1: me. But you're right, though. Summer in New York is different.
0: Yes, it's
1: way more tourists in the summertime.
0: Dude, it is misleading. I was driving up 6th Avenue today. Yeah. I saw a guy use his blinker to make a left turn. I have never
1: seen
0: that.
1: That doesn't happen.
0: Yeah, that is not a
1: regular. You're
0: not
1: a New Yorker.
0: New York, the closest you come to a blinker in New York is a middle finger, and you'll get that from a comp, okay?
1: You know how much my wife would get on me, my girlfriend at the time, my wife, what she would get on me driving in Florida? You didn't put your blinker on, what?
0: No.
1: Who does that?
0: Because
1: you just make it happen.
0: As a New Yorker, you signal after you've already made it into the next lane. Because if you put it on first, they'll block you. So you go, and then you put it on like, aha.
1: Whoa, say that. So most people don't know this.
0: Yes.
1: In New York, if you put your blinker on, what'll happen, this is back in the day. I don't know if it's still the case today, but this is back
0: real.
1: In the day.
0: Yeah.
1: The gypsy cabs would shift on you to the right and to the left to go around you, to cut you off, because they knew you were going to slow down and stop.
0: Immediately, dude.
1: That's what will happen. That's what will happen.
0: It's roller derby with four wheels instead of two.
1: Oh,
0: that's
1: geez.
0: All it is, man. And you know that.
1: It's true.
0: But everything is running good down by you, which is really exciting stuff. Let me ask you this, though, on a base level, with everything going on in politics right now. Obviously, the Trump man is over in NATO trying to get people to pay their fair share. Sounds like he's doing a good job of that. Have you ever worked around someone as America First as Donald Trump? Like, we know people who say the right things, but there's a level of follow through. Like, this dude got involved with the World Cup. Like, he's leaving no stone unturned. Is that on some small scale admirable to you as a future governor?
1: Yeah, it is. Mm-hmm. I mean, look, he's focused on this country all the time. And I think, you know, for people who might have a disagreement on this or that, make no mistake.
0: Yeah.
1: It's all about this country. It's about making this country be the best, making this country look the best.
0: Yeah,
1: like
0: that
1: during all the America 250 stuff, the amount of flyovers and B-2 bombers rolling over the place. It was also a reminder to the Europeans who were in the United States being like, looking out like, oh shoot, they got big planes. They got big planes that move fast. They're not playing around. But the president's been, he's laser focused on this stuff. He loves this country.
0: But you get the response to that too, is that people actually appreciate somebody having like that singular interest. So if as a governor of Florida, does that kind of give you permission to be all Florida all the time?
1: 100%. I mean, look, but we've had this in our governors already. Yeah. Governor DeSantis is that way.
0: Mm-hmm.
1: He's all Florida all the time.
0: Yeah.
1: Rick Scott, when he was governor, he was that way, all Florida all the time. And so, you know, running to be the state's next governor, it's about making sure we remain number one. And by the way, we are number one.
0: Yeah.
1: You know,
0: no, that's like a
1: even
0: real
1: though
0: thing.
1: I happen to be in the 47th best state in America right now. We're the best state in America in Florida. So, you know, it's one of those deals where it gives you the room to just be purely focused on what matters to your state.
0: Yes.
1: And what matters to the people of your state. And that's what we're going to do.
0: Talking to Republican Congressman Byron Donalds, GOP nominee for governor down in Florida. He's in the hood. We get one day with BD. He just flew up to buy the staff a fake Rolex. I'm get out of town.
1: Why are you headed to? Wow, really?
0: It. No, I'm kidding.
1: Come on, man.
0: Nobody would know the difference, though. This is what happened. Back in the day, okay?
1: The Times Square knockoffs are a class unto themselves.
0: They used to be spelled wrong. It was like R-O-L-E-C-K, apostrophe S. We're like, I'm pretty sure that's not how you spell Rolex. No, the counterfeiters have upped their game over the years. The iPods are good. Like, 'cause back in my taxi days when I was driving a cab, like knockoff stuff was screamed knockoff. The only thing we have in Times Square that looks like a knockoff are the women. But that's another story. Stay focused. We got to keep you on message. So give me this one. Okay. I saw you last week actually giving the Senate a hard time because they weren't following through on the Save America Act.
1: Yeah.
0: Is the problem that too many people in the Senate don't really believe in the Trump agenda or support it, and they're just trying to run clock? Like, why is there not a follow through on something 84% of Americans want?
1: You have, I think, about 10 Republican senators who truly believe that the filibuster has to be saved at all costs.
0: Okay.
1: And I just think that they're fundamentally wrong, and I think that they're not looking at the country today.
0: Yeah.
1: They're thinking about the country. They have this romantic view of the give and take in the 90s. And this is not the same place. I mean, the Democrats are nuts.
0: Yeah.
1: I mean, the Graham Plattner situation in Maine, that's just crazy.
0: About it.
1: I mean, they were crazy in 2024.
0: Yeah.
1: They were crazy in 2022. Mm-hmm. They were crazy in 2020. And then they just keep telling, they keep telling themselves, hold my beer. We're watching all this, and I look at these Republicans in the Senate, and I say, wake the hell up.
0: Yeah.
1: Wake the hell up and realize what we're dealing with. You got one shot to do the right thing in this country. You have a president who's willing to make it happen. You have members of the House like myself and many others who are willing to lay it on the line. And these guys are too busy worrying about their lunch.
0: Yeah.
1: Getting on a Codell as opposed to just, doing the talking filibuster, getting on the floor.
0: Mm-hmm.
1: Making Bernie Sanders go 96 hours or 4 days or 7 days or however long he thinks he can go.
0: Yeah.
1: You might have to swap the Depends out, but that's okay. But make these guys earn it on the floor. But staying with what the Senate rules are, it's stopping everything. And it's not just Save America Act. It's energy policy surrounding nuclear that the country needs.
0: Mm-hmm.
1: It's how do you permit housing more efficiently to lower costs in housing. It's how you reform the regulatory system on raw materials to make the materials cheaper, to build cheaper housing. It's all this stuff, and you can't get it through the Senate right now because these guys think the filibuster is the holy grail for the Republican. It's not. It was never even contemplated when the Constitution was ratified. They didn't think about some Senate filibuster.
0: Yeah.
1: It wasn't the rules. It's a rule. It's not a part of the Constitution. Mm-hmm. So they need to get real, get with the times.
0: Amen. We're talking to Byron Donalds. The one thing that drives me crazy, though, as a guy who's kind of

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1: Because you mentioned the Grand Platner thing that I wanted to get to. Okay. The obvious change here is not allegations, it's poll numbers. Because everything we knew to be true about Grand Platner for the last 6 months has been disqualifying. You know, if you show up for a job anywhere in America with a Nazi tattoo,
2: that's kind of the end.
1: Yeah, you kind of don't get past the first interview, you know? I mean, listen, if you're applying to work for Mom Donnie, anti-Semitism can kind of, you know what I mean? They might overlook it. But the point is, most places ends right there. Everything else, the dating apps, okay, the multiple allegations, the New York Times report, they were willing to overlook this because they said he related to the working class. And my question is, like, what jobs have they worked that they thought a guy with a Nazi tattoo, with a bad dating history, to put it very generously, would be popular in the working class, you know? And that's where I think the fraud of this is revealed, in that this latest allegation, which is obviously hideous, isn't altogether much different from anything else we already knew. The only real difference now is poll numbers.
2: I mean, the Democrats don't care about what happened to those women. They don't care what happened to those women. They only care about winning a Senate seat and trying to take back the Senate so they can go try to impeach Donald Trump or investigate Donald Trump. That's what this is all about.
1: Yeah.
2: So they would literally let a guy who's accused of rape be in the U.S. Senate because they get power.
1: Yep.
2: So they don't, the problem they're having now is poll numbers are dropping.
1: Yep.
2: Because even Democrats in Maine are like, this is crazy as hell.
1: Yeah.
2: We can't elect a guy like this. So now all of a sudden they're saying, oh, but this is what happened with Joe Biden.
1: Yep.
2: Joe Biden had to go out on the national stage and demonstrate that it was Weekend at Bernie's, like for real.
1: To glitch out.
2: It was not a glitch. It was reality. And by the way, and they were still going to keep him.
1: Yeah.
2: It's when the poll numbers started dropping that then the Democrats were like, oh, we can't have this anymore.
1: Yep.
2: So I'm not listening to them. Like, Grand Platner is, man, that thing is psychotic.
1: Yeah.
2: It does. He doesn't relate to any working class guy. Working class guys don't operate like that. This guy is nuts.
1: That's what I was saying, man. He looks like an out of work walrus, and he's got a Nazi tattoo, and nobody cares. But I get frustrated because.
2: But I heard he's a trust fund kid. So even the whole work. I hear he's a trust fund entitled kid. Is who he was.
1: Yes.
2: His entire life.
1: He's selling oysters to his mom. Okay, that's a lot of what he was doing for a business focus. He had like a hopped up oyster farm that only got a website after he announced his run for Senate. So it was probably a pretend business, but obviously he's got bigger fish to fry than the oyster gate.
2: Well, if mom likes oysters, you know.
1: The rent don't pay itself. But the whole thing really speaks to the flaw of they've been selling us this moral high ground.
2: Yeah.
1: That they obviously, they were literally calling Donald Trump, a guy who is a Jewish daughter, they were calling him Hitler. But they were like, by the way, you got to vote for the guy with the Nazi tattoo. He had a bad week. But that bad week lasted 18 years. It's been on his chest for 18 years is the point. So,
2: man, I'm telling you, Jimmy, they're diabolical. They're diabolical.
1: Mm-hmm.
2: And the reason why they have to go to such lengths to just opposing Trump and calling everybody fascist or whatever they do now, racist, whatever. Yeah. Is because their policy sucks.
1: It's that bad.
2: Because when you talk about their ideas, everybody's like, yeah, but that don't make any sense. That's crazy.
1: All right, last question. This might be the most serious thing you have to answer in your race for governor. The Taylor Swift wedding. 1,000 people and a buffet. Can you do a buffet for 1,000 people? I love a buffet. Like, I look like I get paid in Golden Corral. But 1,000 people buffet, that's a long line for, like, Tom Hanks and Steven Spielberg. Or do you kind of like that because it humbles them a little bit?
2: First of all, I didn't even know they did a buffet.
1: They buffet.
2: I don't even care. I mean, like, you know, shout to them. Congrats on the nuptials.
1: Yeah.
2: But 1,000-person buffet, I mean, like, I think they were skimping. They were being a little cheap.
1: Yeah. No, for real.
2: When you're not in the league anymore, you know, you got to you gotta watch it. You know, you got to watch it when you ain't in the league no more, man.
1: Come on.
2: Shout out to them, man. Congrats on the wedding.
1: Yeah, I'm excited. Madison Square Garden. I mean, it's a heck of a spectacle. It sounds like they're making a documentary or something like that. But they apparently there was like some hullabaloo because some of his former teammates didn't get invited. It's all worked up, you know. But the point is, it looked like a
2: big... For real?
1: Yeah. But again, she had like... She's Taylor Swift, man. She's the biggest pop star in the world. She had a massive guest list, a lot of celebrities, a lot of press people. But some former players that were friends with Travis are saying they didn't get it. They got cut out for some Hollywood... It's, you know.
2: Did Mahomes go?
1: I don't know if Mahomes won because we haven't seen any pictures yet. That's the point.
2: What? There's still no pictures of this wedding?
1: No, there's like leaked photos because

0: They're producing a documentary, so we don't. Yeah, that's the
1: they
0: point.
1: They had TMZ under the tent at this thing?
0: I don't know how they did this. Amazing.
1: Oh, my God.
0: It's amazing. The only chief we know was there was Elizabeth Warren. But that's another story for another time. Byron, one for the road. Listen, you got to go yuck it up in New York. I'll be down in Florida soon. We'll make the magic happen.
1: Definitely.
0: Good to be a part of your field trip today, man. Make sure everybody likes their Rolex, or I'll send Mikey back out there and buy another one.
1: See you, Jimmy.
0: The best.
2: A show so good, people don't know what to think.
3: This feels weird. Are you sure this is legal?
4: 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It's fun though, isn't it?
2: Fox Across America with Jimmy Failla.
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11: A better life with Dr. Sanjay Gupta.
12: For decades, the prevailing wisdom for someone who's had a heart attack has been to put them on beta blockers for the rest of their life. But new research suggests that might not be necessary, and that the benefits of these medications probably taper off after a year or two. On the whole, and for the average person, beta blockers are very safe and very effective. But, as with any medication, they can come with a cost. A financial one, and also potential side effects. We're talking about things like fatigue, dizziness, dry mouth, dry eyes. I want to be clear when I say that you absolutely should talk to your doctor before starting or stopping any medication. Point is, if you're years out from a heart attack and you're in otherwise good health, you might want to ask your doctor about discontinuing beta blockers. You'll want to, of course, keep up a healthy lifestyle, diet, exercise, and sleep. I'm Dr. Sanjay Gupta, helping you live a better life.
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0: the 9th on Fox Across America with Jimmy Fallon. Shout out to Byron Donalds and his female entourage. You know what? I couldn't have said this while he was here. When I was a cab driver, Muammar Gaddafi used to come to town for the UN with female bodyguards. That was Gaddafi's thing. He had all female bodyguards. They wore like bikinis and carried like M16s. Like, that is a real thing. I always laugh about that. BD's people not quite armed to the teeth like the Gaddafi entourage. But I'm bringing it up because I was just reading about the late, great Tom Dreesen. If you guys know the comedian Tom Dreesen, opened for Sinatra for about 20 years. I was just going through my Facebook messages because we had a brief correspondence shortly before he died. He'd given me a shout out on my birthday. Tom Dreesen had this really great joke on The Tonight Show back in the 80s. He goes, yeah, everybody in America's freaked out about this Gaddafi guy. He's like, but I'm not worried because he's not really bright. I mean, think about it. He owns an entire country and he only made himself a colonel. He's like, here in America, we got people who kill chickens for a living that become colonels. I don't know. I thought it was funny. But a shout out to BD and a shout out to you as we round third, head for home. I am off your television tonight. I know people are upset about it. People are very worked up. Okay, you'll see me tomorrow, Friday, Saturday, of course. Don't go anywhere on that. And we're about to drop some new stand-up dates because William the Comedy Pimp is out there just dominating the street corners right now. So stay tuned. And the California shows, which are like an inch away from selling out, you can still get a handful of tickets in Napa at foxacrossamerica.com. And, of course, Monterey on the 17th, Anaheim on the 25th. But long story short, if we learned anything today, it very much piggybacks off of yesterday's lesson. Politics is so full of opportunistic sociopaths that you cannot allow them to become the dividing point in your friendships or your families. The reason we do this show every day and we say, be a Republican, be a Democrat, don't be a... is because in truth, that's ultimately what's going to fix the country is we don't need more Republicans. We don't need more Democrats. We just need less. That is it. That is all. That's why we have the mantra that we do, where we tell you everybody in the world is welcome to be on our freaking show.
1: This sounds very gay.
0: Maybe so. But not as gay as the Ayatollah, who might be dead by the time we get back on the air tomorrow. Sounds like the Trump man is not happy with the ceasefire. Of course, he hit him pretty hard. We talked about it. But it sounds like things are about to go down tonight when the sun happens to set over there in Tehran. You could be waking up with an opportunity to buy a membership in a new Trump country club, the Trump Plaza Tehran. The man is not messing around.
2: President Trump has oranges the size of beach balls.
0: As Mother Goose once said. But either way you slice it, the show is over. Pay up, get out. We're all over your radio tomorrow. Until then, go enjoy your unique American privilege.
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9: From ABC News, I'm Wayne Cabot. Oil is trading much higher as fighting resumes across the Gulf, Iran firing on commercial vessels in the Strait of Hormuz, as U.S. forces conduct strikes on Iranian targets. Both U.S. and global Brent crude up more than 3%, Brent approaching $80 a barrel. U.S. gasoline prices are rising for the first time since May. One of the war's strongest supporters was Senator Lindsey Graham, who died suddenly last night, and now we know the likely cause of his sudden death at 71. ABC's Jay O'Brien.
10: Flags lowered to half staff at the White House and the Capitol. Washington, D.C. EMS dispatched to Graham's home on Saturday night for a man in apparent cardiac arrest. Graham's office sharing the preliminary findings from the medical examiner, showing the senator died from a ruptured aorta stemming from heart disease. It came just hours after Graham returned from Ukraine. He had just turned 71 years old on Thursday.
9: In Kyiv, he met with President Zelensky and said that he was optimistic about a bipartisan bill that President Trump supports to sanction countries that buy oil and gas from Russia. Here's what he said just about 48 hours ago.
11: When I get back to Washington, I'm going to go with Senator Blumenthal to the Republican, the Democratic leader, to see if we can find time to move this Russian sanctions package that would give tools to President Trump to help end this war.
9: And we've just been told that a special primary election to replace Lindsey Graham on the South Carolina ballot will be August 11th, just under a month. In the hospital for over a month, Graham's Republican Senate colleague Mitch McConnell putting out a statement tonight from the hospital explaining he had a fall and was briefly knocked out. He's 84 and says people his age are sensitive about showing vulnerability. Taking a slip in the grass today, the top-ranked player at Wimbledon hurt his knee and then Yannick Sinner went on to be the winner. You're listening to ABC News.
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9: Today was the hottest day ever since records were kept in a lot of cities across the West, Utah to Montana. The previous high got shattered in Salt Lake City, 109 today, besting the old record. Those records go back to 1874. Billings, Montana, 111, smashing their all-time high of 108. Miles City, Montana, 115, 4 above the all-time high. And tomorrow, near 100 in Fargo, North Dakota, and International Falls, Minnesota. Yeah, way up there on the Canadian border. Should the temperature reach 100 as forecast there tomorrow, that'll be the first 3-digit day for the city in more than a century. Bison versus man at Yellowstone. ABC's Melissa Adan says the bison won.
14: The man and his grandchild stop to take photos of the bison. Seconds later, the massive mammal then charges, chasing the family around trees before the man is thrown multiple feet into the air, seriously injuring him. The grandfather is lucky to be alive. Millions of people visit Yellowstone every year to see the park's famous wildlife. Unfortunately, this is not the first time we've seen bison charging tourists.
9: Smoke was pouring out of a circuit breaker behind a barroom performance stage in Thailand where 20